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1: Ohio State University files a motion to dismiss dozens of sex abuse lawsuits.
2: Hundreds of former Ohio State University students were said to have been abused decades ago by former school doctor Richard Strauss. The university now filing a motion to have dozens of remaining claims of former students who are suing the school thrown out, saying the alleged abuse happened before Congress passed a 1986 law allowing states and educational institutions to be sued in federal court over sex abuse. Ohio State has publicly apologized, saying it so far settled with 317 survivors for more than $61 million. Strauss died by suicide in 2005. Jeff Manasso, Fox News.
1: Memphis Grizzlies forward Brandon Clark has died. He was 29. Neither the team nor Clark's agency, Priority Sports, immediately provided any details on the circumstances of his death. In a statement, the Grizzlies said they're heartbroken by the tragic loss, calling him an outstanding teammate and even better person whose impact on the organization and the greater Memphis community will not be forgotten. A hearing in Florida as the Tiger Woods DUI case works its way through the courts.
3: At a Martin County court hearing in Stuart, Florida Tuesday, Judge Darren Steele ruled that prescription medical records for 15-time major golf champion Tiger Woods must be turned over to prosecutors, who will try to prove that Woods was under the influence when he clipped his Range Rover into a landscaping truck March 27th on Jupiter Island, Florida, before Woods' vehicle rolled over. Tiger Woods' attorney, Douglas Duncan, argued for privacy of these records. Both sides agreed to a protective order to keep the sensitive information from being made public. After the accident, Woods was found to have two hydrocodone painkillers in his pocket. He has pleaded not guilty to charges and requested a jury trial. Jared Max, Fox News.
1: Wall Street, the Dow gained 56, the Nasdaq off 185. I'm Lee Silasara. This is Fox News.
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5: The KCRG TV9 First Alert Forecast. For tonight, mostly clear skies, a low of 47. Will be mostly sunny tomorrow, a high up to 73. Winds out of the northwest tonight between 10 to 20 miles per hour. Northwest tomorrow between 15 to 25. Partly cloudy tomorrow night with a low of 44. Will be partly cloudy Thursday with a high in the 70s. I'm TV9 First Alert Storm Team Meteorologist Corey Thompson on News Talk 1540 KXEL.
6: Right now, it's 73 degrees on Iowa's News and Talk Station.
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8: 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Our number, 877-381-3811, 877-381-3811. I like Steve Crowder.
9: Now, I have to admit, I don't listen to most of these guys, but I like Steve Crowder. I've been on his show before, and I think he's a sharp dude. And I think he had Fuentes on recently. Have I announced who I support for the Republican nomination for president in 2028, Mr. Producer? Fuentes says that I'm a Rubio guy. Yeah. Did I announce that I'm a Rubio guy? I like Rubio a lot. Now, I think I'm the one who keeps saying this needs to be an open primary. Not open to Democrats, obviously, but open for Republicans to duke it out so we can make our proper choices. And I still believe that. I think that's very, very important. But, you know, we got the neocons, says Fuente. We got the neocons on one side and the so-called America firsters, who aren't really all that America, for on the other side there. We've got, you know, the Rubio

0: folks. I waited till now. But I want you to take a moment to read what's in the Daily Mail or the Jerusalem Post, but I thought the Daily Mail actually provided more information on what took place on October 7, 2023. I've posted both. I may have posted the Daily Mail more than once. And I want you to read these articles. And so you'll actually know what took place on that day. I am going to do an entire show on this on Liberty's Voice tomorrow because I don't know how much I'm able to say on the airwaves here that's in these reports, to be perfectly honest with you. But the level of monstrous, subhuman debasement, debauchery that took place. The cutting off of breasts and then kicking them around like a soccer ball. Girl streaming, please stop, stop, you're going to kill me anyway, just kill me. That is never going to leave my mind. The gang rape that took place constantly was so bad that many of the girls had their pelvic bones broken. The use of devices on the genitalia, nails, knives, burning men on their genitals, alive, using thick wire to tie mothers and babies together, and babies and babies together, and light them on fire alive. So many shots to the head that some of the young people were effectively decapitated. First responders said there were fingers, hands, legs cut off, genitals cut off. Can you imagine? Begging to be killed? Kill me already, please. Young kids, 17, 18, 19, 20 years old, going out that evening to a festival. It's just horrendous. They forced family members to have sex with each other, then killed them. I can't even go into any more details. I just can't. You can read it all yourselves, or you can watch me talk about it tomorrow on Liberty's Voice, because I'm going to spend the entire time on it. And this is unbelievable to watch these Hamas supporters in the streets. I get so friggin' pissed off and angry. As now they're chasing little kids in their own neighborhoods. We've imported this scum into our own country. Unbelievable. The whole point of immigration is to improve our society, not destroy it. Not to destroy it. This is suicide. There's a new book called Suicidal Empathy. I don't think this is all empathy. I get the point. It's a good point, but I think this is about power. The Democrats will bring anybody in here as long as they get their support. That's my view. It's there to read. It's very important. And then we had last week the report come out, it's official, that there was no genocide in Gaza. Even this international group, I think it's the ICJ, they repressed, they said, we don't have any evidence of genocide in Gaza. We don't have any evidence of genocide in Gaza. That's what he said, the head of it. The prosecutor now. There's no evidence. Well, nice to know now, isn't it? There was no effort to starve people. It was Hamas again. Schools, hospitals, mosques, all used as terrorist operating centers, all of them. I'll be right back. Folks, if you're turning 65 or you're older, then I know you're like me and getting bombarded with Medicare spam. It's annoying and confusing. 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
1: It was the largest raid of a single workplace in American history to that point. On May 12, 2008, federal officials raided the Agriprocessors Kosher Slaughterhouse and Meatpacking Plant in Postville, in northeast Iowa. 390 illegal immigrants, 314 men, 76 women, were arrested and charged with identity theft, document theft, use of stolen Social Security numbers, and related offenses. Some 300 of them were convicted on document fraud charges alone within 4 days, with most serving 5-month prison sentences before being deported. The nearly 400 arrested in that single day represented half the amount arrested nationwide in the entire year before that. Helicopters, buses, and vans were used, and hundreds of immigration and customs enforcement officers worked with officers from other federal, state, and local agencies that morning, rounding up those who were in our country illegally and seizing company records. The arrested workers were taken to the National Cattle Congress Fairgrounds in Waterloo and processed. The raid cost $5.2 million. Not including costs associated with the U.S. Attorney's Office, Department of Labor, or local authorities. The raid had an impact on Postville itself, as the town of 2300 lost a large percentage of its population due to the arrests. Agriprocessors stopped slaughtering cattle within a few months, and by November of that year had filed for bankruptcy. Financial irregularities brought to light by the raid led to a $35 million bank fraud charge against the plant's top manager, Shalom Rubashkin, who was convicted and sentenced to 27 years in prison. 390 individuals went to work at a Postville packing plant one morning and wound up being arrested as part of the largest immigration raid in U.S. history on this date in 2008. And that's Iowa Almanac for May 12th. Follow us on Twitter at Iowa Almanac.
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0: settlement with the owners of the Dolly, resolving claims as it relates to the bridge collapse itself filed by the state's transportation department and entities representing the environment and the Baltimore port. Attorney General Brown said the collapse in March 2024 caused damage on a scale the state has never seen. Brown also made it clear in his statement that the state's pursuit of justice is not over. Legal claims announced prior to the settlement against the ship's operating company and an employee is continuing. Grinnell Scott, Fox News.
1: This is federal prosecutors have charged Synergy Marine, the operator of the ship. A key employee is also charged. President Trump won't have to pay an $83 million defamation award to advice columnist E. Jean Carroll for now. The Second U.S. Circuit Court of Appeals agreed to a request that the payment be delayed until the U.S. Supreme Court gets a chance to review the case or reject an appeal. The sailboat linked to a missing American mom is now in the possession of U.S. authorities.
2: The U.S. Coast Guard has seized the boat owned by the husband of the woman who vanished in the Bahamas after allegedly falling overboard in rough waters near Elbow Key off the Abacos. Brian Hooker saying his wife Lynette Hooker fell out of a dinghy April 4th as the couple motored back to their sailboat, the Soulmate. Local authorities arrested Hooker in connection with her disappearance April 8th, but released him 5 days later without charges. He's now reportedly back in the U.S. The Coast Guard is asking the public for help identifying a sailboat it says may have been moored next to the Soulmate the night Lynette disappeared.
1: Fox's Lillian Wu. I'm Lisa LaSera. This is Fox News.
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5: The KCRG TV9 First Alert Forecast. For tonight, mostly clear skies, a low of 47. Will be mostly sunny tomorrow, a high up to 73. Winds out of the northwest tonight between 10 to 20 miles per hour. Northwest tomorrow between 15 to 25. Partly cloudy tomorrow night with a low of 44. Will be partly cloudy Thursday with a high in the 70s. I'm TV9 First Alert Storm Team Meteorologist Corey Thompson on News Talk 1540 KXEL.
6: This hour, it's 70 degrees. 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
4: Oh, no, it's really going to be a good show today. Yeah, absolutely. Hello, everybody. Welcome to the Todd Starnes Radio Show. Great to have you with us today. 3 hours of conversation. 901-260-5926, our telephone number. That's 901-260-5926. And a lot of ground to cover today. Let me just give you a little preview, a little amuse-bouche, as they say in the fancy restaurants, of what to expect. Senator Marsha Blackburn from Tennessee is going to be joining us. Also, a guy who's going to be running for Congress in that new crazy broken-up Memphis congressional district, Brent Taylor, is causing a lot of attention to be drawn to Memphis. That's going to be a great conversation. Josh Jones, our political strategist, will be here. And coming up in just a few moments, New York City Councilwoman Vicky Palladino and an incredibly disturbing story last night surrounding Jews that were coming under attack in their neighborhoods. And the video is just shocking to see what happened last night. This is the second time in 6 days that Jews have been targeted. You say, Todd, what do you mean by that? What do you mean they were targeted? Well, in New York City, and especially in Brooklyn, there's really no way to describe it, just Jewish enclaves. I mean, these are overwhelmingly Jewish neighborhoods, many of them Orthodox Jewish neighborhoods, and people have lived there in peace for generations. No doubt about it.

0: And last night, there were mobs of Islamists. So the Muslims came marching in. There were all sorts of riots. There were fights. There were young Jewish kids, children that were being pummeled, that were being assaulted on the streets. And the mob was actually chanting, "Go back to Germany." That's what the Jews, go back to Germany. That's what they were chanting. Jews, go back to Germany. I mean, ugly, ugly stuff here. They surrounded the Young Israel of Midwood Synagogue, which is where they were having an event inside. And that's when all this happened. And then, ladies and gentlemen, and then they all pulled out their prayer rugs. And they laid down their prayer rugs, and we've seen this happen in, for example, Times Square. So they lay out the prayer rugs, and then the Islamists, they get down on their knees, and they start praying in front of the synagogue, and they're chanting Allah Akbar, over and over and over again. Now, I don't find that to be coincidental. I've quite frankly, I think it's very confrontational. And we had a conversation yesterday with a guy from Regent University, and he shared some information that I quite frankly found to be very surprising. He said that even within the Christian university system, a good many of the Gen Z conservative kids and Christian kids are anti-Semites. They're Jew haters. And we can have that conversation, why that is or why that is not. But that's the information coming out of Regent University. I have no reason to doubt the guy. But it's very troubling, folks, to know that in the United States of America, you've got these Muslims that are targeting the Jews. Now, there very well may be people here in our audience who ascribe to this idea that that Israel is evil, that Israel is the responsible for every problem of mankind, that the United States should break ties with Israel. There may be some of you conservatives in the audience who actually believe that. But that's not what this is about. And I do want to pose a question to the anti-Semites and the Jew haters out there. Do the Jews have a right to live in peace in the United States of America? I mean, you've got all these folks out there now, I mean, Tucker Carlson and the Fuentes guy and Megyn Kelly and all these other folks, constantly beating up on the Jewish people. But that's not what this is about. I mean, some of these neighborhoods are absolutely beautiful. You may have, if you've ever watched, what's the TV show? Blue Bloods. Great crime. I love that show. The Reagan family gathering around the dinner table on Sundays. Sunday dinner. Miss that show. Anyway, that's where the neighborhood, that's where those, this is happening. That show, the film, when you see the exteriors, that's where the show was filmed. So it's a beautiful neighborhood. Very quiet, peaceful, giant trees, leafy. You're out there on your front porch or your stoop, and all of a sudden you see this raging mob coming down your street, targeting the Jewish families on your street. Anybody got a problem with that? I know I got a problem. I have a problem with that. Some of you say, well, I'm not Jewish. I'm a Christian. So what do I care? Well, you better care. Because let me explain how this all works. First, they're coming for the Jews, and then they're going to come for the Christians. And my question is, what's going to happen when you try to go to church at the First Baptist Church of Bucks, North Tennessee, and you can't get into the front door because you got a bunch of Muslims laying out their prayer rugs in your parking lot? What are you going to do with that at that point? So anyway, we're going to talk to Vicky Palladino. She's a New York City councilwoman. She's really fired up about this and looking forward to that conversation. Let me, one more point on this. Those videos last night, the Islamists are hunting Jews in New York City. And unless they are stopped, they will be hunting Christians next. And all you LGBT folks, you better be paying very close attention because they're going to be coming after you as well. All right, our telephone number, 901-260-5926. That's 901-260-5926. Now, yesterday, we have an update on a story we first told you about yesterday from Little Rock, Arkansas. The Mother's Day event at the beautiful Arthur's Prime Steakhouse, which is in North Little Rock, it turned into a melee when black customers terrorized other customers and diners on Mother's Day. And they were alleging all sorts of things. And they posted the videos, and the videos went viral. So now we can tell you, the police have figured out what was going on. Now, if you listen to the black women, they're arguing that the owner of this fine dining establishment took the giant, tomahawk steak and just started using the steak as a weapon, like wielding the steak as a weapon and smacking the black women upside their heads with the steak. That's the allegation. And it was ugly. As a matter of fact, I think we've got, let's see here. I know we have some audio. We played this yesterday, and we'll set this up because, again, the update is very, very important. Cut number 13, please.
1: All right, y'all. I got a little bit of an update right now for y'all. Shout out to my girl. She wanted an update, so here it go. Child, after all of that, some type of actual altercation happened. Baby, it was some furniture moving around there. Do you hear me? So much so that one of the sisters got arrested. Miss Asia, I think that's the youngest one, baby. She was going ham and turkey on the waiter. Now, just a little recap. Apparently, they felt like they were being racially discriminated against. The waiter that they had actually threw a plate of a steak in front of one of the sister's face. We're not clear on what was said or if it was any type of exchange between her and the waiter. But baby, the whole family was mad, and that's why they got up and was like, "Hey, nah, we need to speak to the owner." But the owner was not there. So again, right now, she is on a no bond right now. Okay. Court starts in about 30 minutes where I'm in.
0: Okay.
1: Trying to see if I can get some.
0: So you just got the gist of it there. I know this is shocking. I mean, I have never heard such a thing ever happen in a restaurant before. This is uncanny. So anyway, the woman involved, her name is Asia Yarbrough. Dylan, I don't know why she was named after a continent. I do not know. Anyway, here is Asia explaining explaining what's going on. Cut 12.
2: Get him up here! He just came in here, shot this thing to her face!
3: $10 million per child. $10 million per child followers. You all the wrong family.
2: $30 million followers! Get the owner up here! Get him up here! Call the police! Sir, you call the police!
0: Sir, you don't want to mess with me. I'm named after a continent. So I got to tell you, I listened, watched the video, and I came to the conclusion that we were not getting the full story from Asia, the person, not the continent. And I know that's shocking, but we now know the rest of the story. This is from television station KARK. This story went viral yesterday. And now we know that a 22-year-old, that would be Asia, now facing two felony counts of aggravated assault and a misdemeanor charge for orderly conduct. Based on what I heard, I would upgrade that charge. According to the officer's report, things were in fact thrown, but it was not the steak and it was not the server. The arrest resulted from Yarbrough throwing knives at two waiters during a disturbance at the restaurant. Good Lord. She has been released on bail, $1,000. So anyway, there you go. That's the latest intel there. And then someone sends me this note this morning. I have no idea why this came to me. But there's a popular burger chain in Memphis, Tennessee called Huey's. And now black customers there are alleging they, too, have been the victims of racism. Not indigestion, ladies and gentlemen. Racism. I think I've got a solution here. And I want to help folks out. I really do. Because if you're a server, I've seen the stories, I've read the stories, and I know it's tough for you folks out there, you servers, but I think I've got a solution here. We need to outfit every single server in America with one of those body cams. You know, the kind like the police have, right? So you're wearing the, and it's not that much of a stretch. If you go to TGI Fridays, I mean, they're like wearing chains and beads and necklaces and they have buttons all over the place. So why can't you just like, you know, just drape a body cam over you? And that way you can film it all. So if anybody ever accuses you of being a racist, you can say, well, let's go right to the film. Right? There you go. Problem solved. You're welcome, America. All right, we got to take a break here. 901-260-5926. That's 901-260-5926. 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
5: This is the Bloomberg Real Estate Report. I'm Denise Pellegrini. It's been a slow spring selling season for home builders, and you can blame it on mortgage rates, global headlines, and consumer confidence. And Drew Redding, home builder analyst with Bloomberg Intelligence, says not all home builders are built to withstand the pressure in the same way.
6: We do think that entry-level market is handling things a little bit worse. As you know, these are the price-sensitive buyers, so any fluctuation in mortgage rates or consumer confidence is going to hurt them to a greater extent.
5: And he says, on the other hand, builders of fancier homes aren't feeling the pain quite as much.
6: There has been more strength at the higher end of the market. So think move up, luxury, active adult, who tend to be more discretionary and more well-heeled buyers, where those changes in interest rates don't really impact them as much.
5: KB Home has already cut its guidance for the year. Lennar warns its delivery target could be impacted. And Redding says even luxury home builders like Toll may end up not being immune. And that's the Bloomberg Real Estate Report. I'm Denise Pellegrini.
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10: 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Thanks for tuning in. The budget airlines are launching new routes that are filling gaps in the industry left behind by Spirit. In addition to expanding their own flight schedules, many carriers are also offering rescue fares and capping ticket prices to assist Spirit's customers whose flights were quickly canceled. 2 days after Spirit went belly up, Southwest announced it would reinforce its presence in Las Vegas and Orlando with new flights and expanded schedules. In Orlando, the airline will operate its largest ever flight schedule with newer additional flights launching on 23 routes to or from the popular Central Florida market. JetBlue is adding 11 new destinations, additional flight frequencies, and offering a status match to Spirit customers. Breeze Airways announced it would launch 4 new routes from New Jersey's Atlantic City Airport to leisure markets in Florida and South Carolina. The new routes are all flights that were formerly operated by Spirit, and Breeze will begin launching them this summer, and that will continue throughout the fall and winter. As always, you can find more travel info at rmworldtravel.com. Have a great day, everyone.
3: 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Going to be a great day, really, all over America. Also, ladies and gentlemen, my brand new book, it is available for pre-order. It's called The Golden Age, How Trump Saved America, and I just got the final proofs before it heads off to the printer, and I'm just telling you, it's a beautiful book. You're going to love it. I think the cover is going to be one of those keepsake covers, and you can pre-order a copy right now wherever you buy your books, Barnes & Noble, Books A Million, or Amazon. All right, let's go to the phone lines and say hello to Josh in Winston-Salem, North Carolina, WSJS, our great affiliate out there. Hi, Josh, what's on your mind?
11: Hey, Todd, I've called in from time to time. I picked you up about 6 months ago, and I've called in several times, sometimes political, sometimes talking about my son in the Marine Corps, but I had a great week. My son just got back off the boat. He's a Marine. He's 26 years old as of April 10th. He was actually, with all the work that he did, he was promoted to gunnery sergeant at 26 in a month, who makes him the youngest one in North Carolina.
3: Is that right? And,
11: yes, sir. And on Sunday, my youngest son graduated with a bachelor's in science to study research in chemistry from Ohio State University.
3: No. Hold on. I'm sorry. Could you say? Tell me the name of the university again.
11: The Ohio State.
3: The Ohio. You got to get that "the" in there. You know those Buckeyes. They go bonkers over stuff like that.
11: Yeah, I think there were like 110,000 people that actually attended the college, and there were somewhere around 20,000 graduates.
3: Sweet mercy.
11: And he was in the top 1% of his class that graduated.
3: Is that right? Josh, you got to be one proud dad.
11: Yeah, it's been pretty emotional this week.
3: Well, I can imagine. Now, your son graduating college, is he going to come back home in North Carolina? What are his plans?
11: He was looking at either going, there were prospects in Chicago, which I don't like, and there were prospects in Charlotte that he was looking at because he wants to come back home.
3: Well, nothing wrong with that. Of course, you know, Charlotte, you know, you're just not too terribly far away at all. So I think that's a good move. And it's got to be great to have your other son home as well. What a great family you have.
11: Yes, sir. Thank you.
3: Well, you're I'm sorry. Go ahead.
11: Took a lot of hard work.
3: You know, I've heard that. I don't have kids, but, you know, I know it's, I can't even imagine, but to see him, you're with him the good times, the bad times, and the really crazy times, and then to see him walk across the stage or come back home from, you know, a military operation, I can't even imagine how you must be feeling.
11: Yeah, I mean, a son coming home from the military, and he was promoted, and he's the youngest gunnery sergeant, in North Carolina, and another son graduating with top honors from one of the best colleges in the country.
3: Josh, you're a good man.
11: It was a week for me and my wife.
3: I can only imagine. But well, you guys enjoy those kids and get them fed and watered and love on them, and they'll be back soon.
11: Yeah, thank you, Todd. And actually, a couple of months ago, actually got my son listening to your show. He's, you know, people say that you can't be a soldier and be a Christian at the same time, and that's not true.
3: Well, you're absolutely right about that, and I would challenge everybody to go all the way back to the early days of the country when George Washington himself was the one who mandated that the Army have chaplains. So Christianity has been a part of the military experience from day one here in the United States.
11: Yeah, I mean, people ask him, you know, how can you be a Christian and a soldier at the same time? And he said that his basic answer is that he doesn't go out to be gung-ho and make medals, even though he's had some of the biggest ones that you can have.
3: Of course.
11: As a non-combat soldier. But he said the reason I do it is because I believe in what our founding fathers had. It wasn't just the founding fathers. It was actually the country that believed in the exact same thing, and that's how we got this done.
3: True. All right, Josh, I hate to do this, but the computer's going to cut us off if I don't ramp things up here. But God bless you, and tell your son that we said God bless as well. Hang tight, everybody. We'll be right back.

0: Let's see some ID. I'm Jeff Stein with today's Iowa Politics Report. There's a lot of fuss nationally about whether you should have to show some form of identification in order to vote. Here in Iowa, we have such a law. Most of us show our driver's licenses, but many other forms of verification are accepted. And those without ID still get to vote. It's just held as a provisional ballot pending verification. I've mentioned before that you need ID for just about anything these days. Picking up tickets at the will call window at a venue, getting a library card, picking up an online order at a store. Again, multiple forms of ID are able to be used. But those on the political left continue to say requiring someone to prove who they are to vote, the fundamental premise on which our republic is based, well, that's too much of a burden, or is even racist. That brings me to a news release issued yesterday by the City of Waterloo, which is implementing a new residency verification and load approval process at the city's compost and yard waste site. Apparently, out-of-towners are dumping their waste at the Waterloo site, which is for residents only. Now, in order to dump your load of clippings or branches, you first have to have a valid driver's license or identification ready so staff can confirm residency eligibility. Then your load will be inspected to make sure the materials meet accepted yard waste guidelines. Then you'll be directed to the appropriate unloading area. Now, I have no problem with any of that. If it's a compost site, you have to make sure it's compostable material, and you need to put clippings in one place and branches in another because they degrade differently. And I especially have no problem with the first requirement, the one requiring ID. I don't live in Waterloo, and I don't pay taxes here, but if I did, I'd be upset if someone from out of town burdened my city and freeloaded off our services. So again, to make sure I understand, you have to show an ID in order to drop yard waste off at the compost site, but many of the city's elected officials oppose showing an ID for voting. If we value the sanctity of the yard waste site more than the validity of a vote in an election, it's our society that will turn to compost. And that's the Iowa Politics Report for Tuesday, May 12, on Twitter, Instagram, Getter, Threads, and Truth Social at Iowa Politics. I'm Jeff Stein on News Talk 1540 KXEL.
1: 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I'm Kim Komando for ExpressVPN. 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Here's what nobody talks about. The shape is not changing, but within a year, AI will make your phone virtually unrecognizable from the inside out. 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Until the 90s, the U.S. government classified encryption as munition. 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
2: 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Want to go right away to our Patriot Mobile Newsmaker line. New York City Councilwoman Vicky Paladino joins us, good friend of the show. Vicky, I know you're pretty fired up about what happened last night. I want you to fill our listeners in on what exactly happened in New York City in this Brooklyn neighborhood, these Jewish neighborhoods.
3: Well, it started in mid to high. Todd, how are you?
2: good to see you.
3: Thank you. Good to see you, kind of, sort of. But to hear your voice is just as good. Anyway, well, everybody out there, we've got major issues going on in New York City. As you know, for those that are paying attention, you know, we have a pro-Palestinian mayor sitting in city council right now. And we have a bunch of very weak leadership in New York City right now at every level. And what happened last night was absolutely a disgrace and a sickening display that every leader in our government should be, city government should be extremely embarrassed. Over 500 police officers were needed to protect the synagogue in this in Midtown Manhattan. It started in Midtown. They were a mob of mass jihadists carrying flags designated to terrorist organizations. And this is the Mandani effect, as I call it. They later moved on. This went on for hours and hours. If anybody who lives in New York City understands the boroughs or used to live here, you know, we're split up into five boroughs. From Manhattan, they went to Brooklyn. And here's the scary part, Todd. They went to very residential neighborhoods in Brooklyn, tree-lined streets, shouting and disrupting. And we had an incident here in Queens over last weekend where they picked private homes and cars and synagogues and spray-painted them with swastikas. So we have got a real, real mess here. And this is what New York has got to look forward to. I mean, this is what we've been talking about. You know, our city council should now call, in my opinion, this is straight out of my tweet. Anybody who wants to follow me on Twitter, I'm Vicky for NYC, Honorable Vicky Paladino. And I want them to know that what our city council should be doing now is a massive investigation into who organizes and fund these groups, because this is where we're at right now. The fact is that our tax dollars are funding a great deal of this illegal activity. We are in a massive takeover, and this is happening just about every weekend, and now they branched out into a week night.
2: This is just terrifying. Unacceptable. Is this true? I had seen some video that looked, these looked like children that were being beaten up in the streets and on the sidewalk outside of the synagogue. Are you hearing those reports?
3: Yes, 100%. I don't have the exact numbers of attacks that were filed so far, but it's breaking records here. Can you imagine wearing a yarmulke or the Star of David? And they are physically being attacked. Yes, they are. And everybody needs to take their masks off. By that, I mean this BS that people are buying into, this fake, phony smile on the mayor's face. This is a liar. He has yet to condemn what happened last night. Do you understand that the city of New York mayor did not condemn this massive takeover of New York City streets and synagogues? This is insanity.
2: Vicky, that's what was shocking for me. And I went looking, I saw your statement, and I know Mark Levin was pretty fired up about this as well. And I went to go look for the statement from City Hall. Nothing from Mayor Zohran Mamdani, and nothing from the governor's office as well. I think she's hiding under her desk or something.
3: No, this is a wake-up call, everybody. this is what you vote. Now, we didn't vote like this, but you're going to allow these brats to take over our city like this? Where are you? There is no leadership. And I'm going to put this out directly to my city council and anybody who's listening, because I'm going on other shows as the day progresses. And I'm going to put this right on my city council's lap. Why is it the speaker of the city council of the city of New York standing up and coming out in a very loud voice the way they did with Eric Adams every chance they could get? Why is it the speaker of our city council coming out and go and other members of my council standing in unity against what this mayor is blatantly allowing to happen in the streets of New York City? I call directly on you, my speaker. Where are you? And I don't want to see some picture of you in front of a flash sticker, because that doesn't cover it. Get on a mic and condemn the mayor and condemn what's going on in the city. And God help our police officers who are spat on, who are pushed around, and they are not allowed to, they're given orders. They're not allowed. They are physically not allowed. They got to go out 500 strong and not do anything. They didn't even call in the SRG. The SRG unit, which is what Zoran wants to dismantle. Those are the ones that go into their special force that's in the police force, that they go into these protests and they keep them locked down.
2: Vicki, real quick, and I know we're going to continue the conversation tonight on my Newsmax show. We've got you coming up later this evening. The concern here, the thing that really bothers me here, Vicki, is this. So you've got a lot of conservatives now that have somehow become anti-Semites, and that's a conversation for another day. But everybody needs to understand this. If you're Catholic, if you're Protestant, you better wake up, because last night they were rolling out the prayer rugs in front of the synagogues. Soon they're going to be rolling out those prayer mats in front of the churches and the cathedrals.
3: I'm going to brought that up. You know what, Todd? Real quick, because our time is probably limited now. The Catholics, the Christians, we're in danger too. Okay? This nation was founded the way it was founded, not on this radical Islamist movement that is taking place in city after city. New York is a benchmark. This is the mayor of New York City, the economic engine, behind this country. We push this country. And he's even driving out businesses. Citadel, when he did that ridiculous video two weeks ago, all of a sudden his name is escaping me, embarrassing and putting his life in jeopardy with his pair-to-pair tax that he wants to put on these people. This guy is bad news, and he's running the city of New York.
2: Well, he is, and you're talking about Ken Griffin, who is doubling down on his move. I mean, I'm telling you, people are about to learn a very harsh lesson here, because a lot of these billion-dollar companies are moving out of New York City, and they're heading to safer locales. Vicki, we've got to leave it there, but we're monitoring this, and you let us know if there are any updates, and we'll certainly pass that info along to our listeners.
3: Very good. Thank you so much, Todd.
2: All right. New York City Councilman Vicki Palladino, never one too mince words there, but certainly just a terrible situation. And again, ladies and gentlemen, Christians, Protestants, Catholics, Pentecostals, they're coming after all of us. Let's go to Kathy in Salem, Oregon, listening to us on KYKN. Kathy, what's on your mind?
4: Hi, Todd. I just wanted to respond to Vicki. I don't hear anybody talking about what's going on in the UK right now. They are fighting this very same battle. And I don't have cable out here, so I've been looking on YouTube, and there is a lot of people that have just had it. They're done. It's over in the UK. And that's a big deal.
2: It is a big deal, Kathy, and we've been covering it, not every day, but we've been keeping our eye on what's happening over there. It's frightening what's happening in the UK. There was video that came out yesterday of a guy that was at the airport, a British guy, and I guess he had posted some things on Facebook, something fairly innocuous, but they have such strict rules regarding speech in the UK. They arrested this guy, but they sent the SWAT team after this guy because he opposes whatever, I think it was Islam or something like that, and hauled him off to jail.
4: But the there's two conservative parties there, and they are getting a foothold on dealing with this issue, and they're going to get rid of Starn.
2: That does seem to be in the works. They're going to have to do that, otherwise they're going to lose the UK. I mean, they've been overrun.
4: There was a guy in Scotland that took out his bagpipe, him and a friend, I guess, and they're wild bagpipes. And they had to have, they had this call to prayer or whatever they have, and they just went out there with their bagpipes and blew. It was, I wish something like that would have happened in Brooklyn.
2: I do, too. And I it's interesting, Kathy. I lived in that neighborhood. I lived in Midwood for about a year, and I spent all of my, when I was living in New York City for about 15 years, I lived all of my time in Brooklyn, various parts of it. Some of the kindest, sweetest people in those neighborhoods, and they're not bothering anybody. These are families. You know, this is a very residential-style area of Brooklyn,
4: right.
2: And it's that is a scary thing that happened last night.
4: Yeah.
2: All right. Well, Kathy, thank you for calling in. And to that note, this story from Fox News, a retired pastor was convicted and fined for preaching a Bible verse near a hospital in Northern Ireland. Want to know what Bible verse the preacher was preaching from? His name is Clive Johnston, and he was convicted for reading John chapter 3, verse 16. John 3:16, and they threw him in jail. They said he was preaching in a protected abortion buffer zone. There you go. Got to take a break. We'll be right back.
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6: Fox News, I'm Tom Regani. Lawmakers on congressional committees asking for a price tag on the cost of the Iran war from Pentagon leaders in a defense budget hearing. Fox's Jennifer Griffin reports.
7: Secretary Hegseth and Joint Chiefs Chairman General Dan Kane were pressed on the Iran war's real cost. The Pentagon's comptroller said the war cost is now $29 billion, $4 billion more than 2 weeks ago.
6: Democrats' hopes of rearranging congressional districts may have hit a speed bump in Virginia. Fox's Chad Permer explains.
8: There are questions if Democrats committed a fatal error in Virginia. Democrats even mulled swapping out members of the Virginia Supreme Court for justices who would rule in their favor.
6: Virginia Supreme Court invalidated a voter referendum that would have left the Commonwealth with just one Republican district. Democrats have petitioned the U.S. Supreme Court to overturn the state Supreme Court ruling. 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
9: The KCRG TV9 First Alert Forecast. For tonight, mostly clear skies, a low of 47. Will be mostly sunny tomorrow, a high up to 73. Winds out of the northwest tonight between 10 to 20 miles per hour. Northwest tomorrow between 15 to 25. Partly cloudy tomorrow night with a low of 44. Will be partly cloudy Thursday with a high in the 70s. I'm TV9 First Alert Storm Team Meteorologist Corey Thompson on News Talk 1540 KXEL.
0: The Eastern Iowa temperature is 67 degrees from KXEL.
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2: All right, just hearing some intel coming out of Washington, and we're going to keep an eye on this for you. We understand that James O'Keefe was filming some undercover video. There were two high-level members of the Trump administration at the White House level that were caught on this undercover video, and they were talking about how there are individuals within the administration who are currently, at this very moment, undermining President Trump and his agenda. Now, we don't have much more information, however, within the next hour, we are expecting that video to be released. Now, I want to read this from James O'Keefe. Two high-level White House insiders caught on undercover camera discussing internal subversion against the president. The footage is going to drop in just, well, the next little while. So as soon as that happens, we'll bring that to you, and whatever it is, we'll talk about. I will say this, that it has been a problem in this administration that there are a lot of grifters. There are a lot of people who say they are one thing and turn out to be the complete opposite. And that has resulted in a lot of unnecessary conflict. And it just seems to me, I know a lot of folks give Laura Loomer grief. I've always liked Laura Loomer. And the reason why is because she comes armed with the receipts every single time. Every single time. And God bless Laura Loomer, because she's out there and she's exposing a lot of these people that are inside the administration that are working against the president. And fortunately, the president has fired those individuals or has relieved them of their authority. And it just seems to me that sooner or later, somebody ought to hire Laura Loomer just to head up the HR department there at the White House. Maybe James O'Keefe, too, and maybe between the two of them, they're going to be able to root out all of these grifters and these traitors. And that's what they really are. They're traitors, not to the president, but to the American Republic. I mean, this is insanity, but I'm not surprised here. We saw this happen in the first 4 years of the Trump administration, and so I'm just not surprised to see this happen. It's incredibly disappointing and frustrating because this president has been able to accomplish so much. The reality is most of that's been through executive orders. We're not seeing real long-lasting change happen in Washington. And I don't know if that frustrates the president. I would imagine he's got to be bothered by the fact that he's having to issue all these executive orders because Congress can't get anything through. And James O'Keefe, whoever... these people are going to be named and shamed. And we don't know if the insiders were the ones that are involved in the subversion or if they're just talking about who is. But we shall soon find out. And I say, get rid of them immediately. Name and shame them. Name and shame. You know, one of the things that Donald Trump appreciates more than anything else and treasures more than anything else is loyalty. That's it, loyalty. And I don't think that's too much to ask. I mean, for everything this man has been through, I just don't think that's too much to ask. So we're going to find out, and we'll let you know when all of that information happens. It's, again, supposed to drop around 1 o'clock Eastern time, so we've got about 5 minutes or so before that happens. Be sure also to check out ToddStearns.com. We'll be posting the video there as well. That's ToddStearns.com. All right, coming up in the next hour, Josh Jones, our great political strategist, joins us. Also, Senator Marsha Blackburn a little bit later, and she is chairing a hearing Wednesday on social media. Also, we're going to talk to the senator about her run to be the next governor of the great state of Tennessee. So a lot of politics there. Again, our telephone number, 901-260-5926. That's 901-260-5926. By the way, Congressman Derek Van Orden saying if this O'Keefe report is true, throw them out on their ears. Donald Trump has enough to worry about without saboteurs. That's true. It is true. Jenna Ellis asking, were these two discussing it as participants in the subversion or discussing others subverting? Well, we're about to find out that information. But I'm telling you right now, folks, right now, hire Laura Loomer and root them all out. That's what I say. All right, we've got to take a break here. In the meantime, ladies and gentlemen, I mentioned my website, ToddStearns.com. We have a lot of great resources for you there, including our free newsletter as well as our podcast. 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It is free of charge. We don't ask for a single penny. But we do ask that you also pre-order a copy of my new book. It's called The Golden Age, How Trump Saved America. It's available wherever you buy your books. All right, hang tight, everybody. Hour two of The Big Show coming up. Don't go anywhere. We'll be right back.

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2: This is a Bloomberg Money Minute. Inflation up 3.8% in April year over year, mostly on skyrocketing prices at the gas pump, but also higher costs for food and rent. And with inflation now the highest it's been in 3 years, the Trump administration is considering suspending the federal gas tax and just released 53 million more barrels of oil from the nation's reserves in hopes of easing prices at the pump. Trump also looking to lower beef prices by lifting import levels. But on Wall Street, with the Strait of Hormuz still effectively shut to tanker traffic, oil today closing 4% higher above $102 a barrel, and stocks were mixed and mostly lower. The Dow today up by 56 points, but the Nasdaq was down 186 on a sell-off in chipmaker stocks. The S&P was lower by 12. And in its next iPhone software update, Apple will let users customize the camera app so you can put controls for the flash or timer wherever you want them. 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
8: Is short-term tied to the Iran war.
9: Now, with all of this, inflation is much lower than it was under Biden. Biden had the highest inflation in the history of our country. Inflation is nothing by comparison.
8: The president says increases in gas prices and dips in the economy are worth the cost of preventing Iran from getting a nuclear weapon.
10: Fox's Jared Halpern at the White House. FBI Director Kash Patel denying allegations of drinking on the job during a budget hearing in the Senate, calling the allegations baseless.
11: When you say there's credible reporting, just because you say it's credible doesn't make it so.
10: Maryland Democrat Chris Van Hollen had confronted Patel about the reporting from The Atlantic, which claimed Patel had been unreachable to his staff. Patel's filed a $250 million lawsuit over the story. The Atlantic says it stands by its reporting. The state of Louisiana has reached a $4.8 million settlement with the family of Ronald Green, a black man who died during a violent 2019 arrest carried out by five white officers. The settlement would end a federal wrongful death lawsuit filed by his family, and would still needs the approval of the state legislature. America is listening to Fox News.
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10: British Prime Minister has told his cabinet he will not resign despite growing calls from him for him to stand down.
15: Keir Starmer is fighting for his political life. He's told a cabinet meeting today

0: Star and his brother while driving drunk.
1: Sean Higgins' attorneys argue the grand jury was presented with inaccurate evidence about his blood alcohol level when he drove into Johnny and Matthew Gaudreau riding their bikes in Oldmans Township, New Jersey in August of 2024, 0.087% above the legal limit. They say the blood was mishandled and clotting, and that the test subsequently used on plasma, not whole blood, should have been converted down to 0.075, below the legal limit. Prosecutors say the chemist did the calculation and Higgins was legally impaired. The judge says this can all be presented as evidence for a jury to decide and denies the request to dismiss aggravated manslaughter and reckless vehicular homicide charges. No trial date's been set. There's another hearing next month. Chris Foster, Fox News.
0: Instructure, the parent company of the online learning system Canvas, has reached a deal with hackers to delete data stolen in a cyber attack. The hacking group Shiny Hunters had threatened to leak data from nearly 9,000 schools and 275 million individuals. The company says it received digital confirmation that the data was destroyed, but admitted it's not sure if it was erased. I'm Lee Silasera. This is Fox News.
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4: The KCRG TV9 First Alert Forecast. For tonight, mostly clear skies, a low of 47. Will be mostly sunny tomorrow, a high up to 73. Winds out of the northwest tonight between 10 to 20 miles per hour. Northwest tomorrow between 15 to 25. Partly cloudy tomorrow night with a low of 44. Will be partly cloudy Thursday with a high in the 70s. I'm TV9 First Alert Storm Team Meteorologist Corey Thompson on News Talk 1540 KXEL.
5: The eastern Iowa temperature is 67 degrees from KXEL.
6: Live from the Liberty University studio in Memphis, Tennessee, it's America's conservative

I thought somebody was pulling my leg here, and I am just astounded by this statement. Hello, everybody. Welcome to the Todd Stearns Radio Show. Happy to have you with us today. Wow. I thought, now, you know, we deal with race a lot on this show, and I thought things were crazy in Memphis, Tennessee. But you folks in Charlotte, North Carolina, this is beyond insane. So here's the story. The backstory is that the mayor, the longtime mayor, is resigning. Her name is Mayor Lyles, and she is a black woman, African-American. And so anyway, she's resigning, I guess, calling it a day, and, you know, it is what it is. So the NAACP in Charlotte Mecklenburg decided to post a statement. And I guess that there are some people that want to be the interim mayor, right? I mean, it's a great gig. I mean, Charlotte's a beautiful city. It's a bustling city and skyscrapers going up all over the place. And the queen city of the South, that's what they call Charlotte. So apparently there are some white people that would like the job. Right. I mean, you want to run for office and you can do that. You just happen to be a person of the Caucasian persuasion. We call them honkies. So anyway, that's a big problem. The NAACP of Charlotte actually wrote a statement, and I didn't share this with you in the last hour because I wanted to run it down to make sure this was accurate. And it is, in fact, accurate. So this is coming from the NAACP in Charlotte, North Carolina, Mecklenburg County. It is seriously disturbing for white folks to be lobbying to be the interim mayor in Charlotte. Our mayor, who recently resigned, is a black woman who is a registered Democrat. While black representation is being undermined and stripped nationwide, white folks are either tone deaf or worse, self-centered. How dare you, white man? Who do you think you are to run for the mayor's office? That was me. I'm getting a little hyperbole there.

0: Let me continue. White folks are either tone deaf or worse, self-centered. It's not about you. In Charlotte, black voters have been intentional about having black representation. What is the consensus after several discussion? If city council votes a non-black person and in as interim mayor again, voters will hold you accountable. Oh my. I mean, that's crazy. This is crazy talk. Here's another statement from the NAACP in Charlotte, Mecklenburg. Two things I do not accept, mediocrity and white folks choosing who should be my leader. Black power needs black people to build the power. I'm not even sure I know what that means. This is really shocking. But anyway, here you go. That is the NAACP of Charlotte, Mecklenburg. And these people have a seat at the platform. I mean, that's who these people are. And they believe that, and I guess the way it works, I don't know the inner workings of the council, but I guess if the mayor resigns, the council appoints somebody as the interim mayor. And apparently, somebody who wants the job is, well, a pale face, a white person. And that is what has set off the NAACP. I mean, we've got a lot of North Carolina listeners. Folks, this is nutso. But this is what's happening there in Charlotte, North Carolina. I've got to read that again. This is great. This is great. White folks are either tone deaf or self-centered. It's not about you. No, it's about what? Black folks, I guess. Who's it for? Who's it about? What do we do here? Stay tuned, ladies and gentlemen. What if they go with an Asian person? Is that permissible? I'm just throwing it out there. Or what about an Indian person? Not the little right here in the forehead. No. Not the the ones that live in the teepees. You know, Lone Ranger and Tonto. Natives, thank you. Native Americans, thank you. That's the term I was looking for. Anyway, there you have it. Kat Kamick was on my show last night, the congresswoman from Florida, and she is really fired up about redistricting. You know, they're looking at this in Florida as well as many other states, and there's been a lot of pushback, a lot of blowback from the Democrats. So anyway, here's our conversation last night on Newsmax with Kat Kamick. So you responded to the governor's tweet in only a way that you could. Literally can't make this crap up. What say you?
1: Well, it's good to see you too, Todd. And I clean that up for you because honestly, some things just make you go, what? I mean, it is a little bit hilarious that the group that has currently been indicted for funneling $3 million to white supremacy groups and their mission is to quote unquote fight racism. Now they're objecting to Florida's map because somehow it's going to be racist. You just can't make this up. And so anything that we are doing that is in opposition to the Southern Poverty Law Center, in my mind, is a good thing because they have clearly lost the plot. So I am so glad that Governor DeSantis has taken this on, and we are well underway with new maps ready to go for qualifying in June.
0: I want to switch gears real quick here. The big UFO story came out last week, and they started releasing a lot of these videos and images. Wondering if you've had a chance to look at any of them, and do you find anything interesting or unusual in the information that's been released so far?
1: So I'll start with disclosure and transparency and accountability. It's always a good thing, and it's always very welcome. I am certainly not the resident expert on this issue. So what I do is I turn to my husband, who is knee deep when it comes to UAPs and UFOs. And of course, we immediately started scouring all the forums for what the thought was from the community that really has been paying attention to this issue for a long time. Because when you think about it, this is a national security issue. When you have things in the sky that you can't identify, when you have these situations, it is a national security threat. But what I got in the feedback from these forums, from people who are in the community, who have been tracking this for years and years, it seems like they were disappointed with the disclosure. Apparently, there's been a lot of this that has already been released. And so there's a lot of optimism looking ahead to see if there's going to be additional disclosure, which, of course, we hope there is. But I think people were a little bit like, this isn't what we were looking for.
2: Yeah, I don't. Everything I know about aliens, I learned it through Independence Day and maybe ET. So I'm with you. I'm not quite sure what I was expecting to see. You know, to be honest with you. Before we let you go, though, new reporting out. Possibly, you guys can possibly pick up 14 congressional seats in the midterms.
1: Yes.
2: Are you guys feeling pretty optimistic about this fall?
1: You know, I really am, because people understand that it takes time to turn the Titanic, which is essentially what the United States is, right? Our economy, it is massive. When you look at what people are dealing with, it's not just a year, it's years plus. We're dealing with about a half a decade of inflation under the Biden administration that was historically high. We're looking at all the different ways that we can roll back all these rules and regulations that are crushing our economy and our industries. That is stuff that takes time, but I think we're on the right track. When you look at tax returns today, people were seeing some of the biggest tax returns they've ever had. In fact, at dinner the other night, I asked our waitress, Wendy, at Northwest Grill, I said, Wendy, did the no tax on tips help you? And she said she got a 4 times bigger return on her taxes than she ever has. And that's real money in real people's pockets that's making a difference while we work to bring down the cost of everything else, from gas at the pump to food in the grocery store. That is our mission from now until Election Day.
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4: So you know the Supremes amended the Voting Rights Act. That was, what, about 10 days ago, 2 weeks ago, something like that. And they take no racial gerrymandering. Very important decision, no racial gerrymandering. And that has opened the door to a lot of redistricting, particularly in the red states. So the redistricting will be adding House seats. I think Florida, Governor Ron DeSantis and the state of Florida, probably the biggest shift, carving out four additional Republican seats into a 20-8 Florida map. And then came a shocker. They tried to rig Virginia. I mean, really, turn, I think it was 6-5 Democrats into 9-1 or 10-1, 10-1, I guess, which would have been just a travesty. But now the Virginia State Supreme Court ruled against that redistricting, and they're going to have to go back to the original map, I would think, and Democrats lose. Well, I mean, they thought they were going to snake an additional 8 or 9 seats right there in the great state of Virginia. Even though the new governor, what's her name, Sparnsberger, she said she wouldn't, but she did as soon as she was elected. And you have various different states, odds and ends, Georgia, I think Indiana, Ohio. Anyway, the map now looks very positive for Republicans. Completely different map. Federal Supreme Court made a change, no racial gerrymandering. The Virginia Supreme Court made a change. Democrats spent a fortune on this and got nothing out of it.
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0: All right, welcome back, everybody. This is the Todd Starnes Radio Show. Great to have you with us today. And by the way, this segment of the program brought to you by our friends at Newsmax. A new study finding 70% of Americans are not getting the full benefits they deserve. But Social Security expert Michael Allen says he has five key strategies that could increase your benefits by as much as $188,000 over a lifetime. It's all in a free special report. And Newsmax wants you to have that report. Whether you are getting benefits or soon will, you need the Social Security report. I want you to get it free by calling 800-999-9690. 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We're going to text you all the information right away. 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All right, speaking of Newsmax, we had our good buddy Ben Ferguson joining us to talk about a lot of different crazy issues from the gas prices all the way down to the redistricting. Let's take a listen to Ben Ferguson. Ben, this is exactly what the Democrats have been doing to Republicans for decades.
1: Yeah, four decades. And then when they actually get caught trying to make it even worse, and Republicans are like, all right, if this is the game we're going to play, then let's play the game. Then all of a sudden they're freaking out, losing their minds, and upset that someone like a Todd Starnes or a Ben Ferguson or a Brent Taylor could get elected from Memphis, Tennessee, for example. That's the irony of all of this, is that areas that they deliberately have drew only for a Democrat to win, only for even, you could argue, a minority to win, and then it stays there forever. And then when they redraw a map where it's like, all right, well, this looks more fair, and we'll just see what happens, they're like, you can't do that anymore. Play stupid games, win stupid prizes. I love that this has happened. I agree. There is a bigger question, a bigger conversation about gerrymandering. But let's also be clear, Todd. The next issue for me is beyond where we are now, and that is this. How much overrepresentation is there in places like California, because they have counted illegal immigrants in the census data, and then when they do the maps, they look at these maps and they have overrepresentation, meaning too many congresspeople from the state of California. I'm ready to go there next. Let's make this thing as fair as we possibly can. Illinois is another example. New York's another example. You look at Democrats, and they've been cheating for years by counting people that aren't American citizens and therefore getting more representation in Congress. It's time we fight back there. Now, I'm sorry. Gloves are off. Let's go.
0: Yeah, absolutely. It's a street fight. We got to talk, though, about gas prices. Midterm election coming up. Yeah. We know what James Carville said back during his lucid years. It's the economy stupid. Turns out, I mean, he's right. It really is. Right? You've got in Memphis, I had to go fill up the Cadillac this weekend, Ben, and I had to do a double
1: take. I knew you had a bougie car, but that's next level. I just got to give you a golf clap on that Cadillac there. I'm not letting that slide by like that. Keep going.
0: $4.69 a gallon. I can't afford to put that gas in my Cadillac. Come on. How concerned are you? These gas prices, if they keep going up, could be a problem.
1: Yeah, they've got to get down. They've got to get down significantly before the midterms, or this will be a disaster for the Republicans. I know that. You know that. The problem is we're fighting still over things like E15 and regulations, and we're still fighting over subsidies and corn, and we're fighting over these alternative fuels when we need to get rid of all that. We need to protect small refineries in this country. There's some Republicans are trying to screw them this week, and they try to do it in the Farm Bill. They're trying to do it again in Congress, which is insane that we'd be fighting over small refineries we desperately need producing right now. Not having to produce ethanol at these small refineries, and yet they're doing dumb games like this. Republicans need to understand right now, we need everybody producing, small refineries, big refineries, and the president understands this. The president, by the way, has said we need to leave small refineries alone. But this is what Republicans are fighting over, trying to get subsidies and farm subsidies for people that are growing corn. That is not the time to be doing this or changing it right now. And the second thing I think is even more important than that, Todd, is this. If the president can take away and have a quick, do away with the federal taxes that he's collecting on gas right now, we've mentioned this from the White House. The president's talked about this, maybe having a moratorium during these summer months. That would be a brilliant move by the president. I think it's worthy of this. It's something that needs to be done, but we've got to get him down long before election day. Otherwise, we're in trouble.
0: Yeah, no doubt about that. Real quick here. here. The New York Times added again. They've got an article bashing people who don't believe in climate change. Why? I'm just curious. Why are everyday Americans called deniers simply for questioning a government mandate here?
1: Yeah, look, this goes back to the Democratic Party, and it's a religion to them. The Green New Deal is a religion. This mandate that you and I must drive a greener alternative in a fuel car, that we must not have stoves that burn gasoline anymore. Again, it's totally insane. Natural gas. This is the Democratic Party. They will never let this go because they're really Marxist, socialists, and communists masquerading as Democrats. They're completely irrational. The New York Times is out there pushing this propaganda agenda. And if you go back and look at their own words, go back and look at Al Gore. I'm pretty sure we should all be underwater right now or dead, and yet we're not underwater and we're not dead. So when you do The Sky is Falling for 25 years and Chicken Little and it doesn't happen, you become white noise. And the Democratic Party has become white noise on this. The New York Times is white noise on it as well. So I hope they stick to this incompetency because it only helps. It makes it easier for us to get elected as well. And I like that.
0: All right. That is Ben Ferguson from our Newsmax show. Last night. Let's go to the phone lines here. Let's go to Lawrence in Philadelphia. Hi, Lawrence. What's on your mind today?
2: Yeah, hey, Todd. I'm concerned about President Trump's upcoming trip to China. Whenever he's asked about Xi, he always boasts how well he gets along with Xi. In fact, President Trump seems to conflate America's relationship with any country based on his own relationship with that actual leader. Why is he so damn naive and stupid? Pretty ridiculous, don't you think?
0: Well, not at all. I think the president is a pretty shrewd operator, and the man is a negotiator. He wrote the book on the art of the deal. And as far as I can tell, at least from all of the surveys that have been done, the world standing of the United States has actually increased dramatically since Donald Trump has been in office, Lawrence.
2: Are you friggin' high? You gotta be kidding
0: me. No, I don't think I am. No, I had a Dr. Pepper this morning before the show, but no, I'm feeling pretty good. As a matter of fact, when you look at the world leaders, hold on, Lawrence. When you look at the world leaders, they're bending over backwards to do what Donald Trump wants them to do in the best interest of the United States of America.
2: Are all your listeners dumb enough to believe what you spew out? That's pretty absurd.
0: Now, you see, Lawrence, no, and I know you're from Philadelphia, so I get that. So I'll understand your lack of telephone civility here. But I'm not going to have you bash our great listeners. We have one of the smartest listening audiences in the nation, Lawrence, and they understand the great work this president is doing. It just sounds to me, you may be, and I don't want to impose here, but you might want to consider getting yourself checked out, maybe a case of Trump derangement syndrome or something. It can creep up on you.
2: Do Russian people have PDS, Putin derangement syndrome, and do you fault them for that?
0: The Russian people? Look, I'm not Russian. I'm an American, and I stand firmly alongside of our great president. I think he's doing a terrific job. Lawrence, I would just keep listening to the show, and I think you might be able to swing around to the right way of thinking. All right, Lawrence, Philadelphia, appreciate you calling in. 901-260-5926, our telephone number. This is the Todd Stern Show.

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1: Traditionally, states redraw congressional districts after the census, which is every 10 years. This year, legislatures are on a tear to redraw districts favorable to their party. Texas started it with pressure from Donald Trump. Democrats quickly followed. The effort in Virginia that would have eliminated all but one Republican district was ruled unconstitutional by the state Supreme Court. Partisan gerrymandering, once a dominant tool for Democrats, has shifted in favor of Republicans. There's a lot at stake. A Democrat House majority guarantees a third Trump impeachment. That will keep much business from getting done, including addressing the debt, which isn't a priority for either party. Republicans appear to be winning the battle. They've already picked up some GOP majority districts in Alabama, South Carolina, and Tennessee. There will be others. Predictably, Democrats are crying racism, but the Supreme Court has ruled race cannot be a factor. As Professor Jonathan Turley has written, politicians should not be allowed to pick candidates. Voters should. Pay attention and act when you can. This one could be for all the marbles. I'm Cal Thomas.
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4: Well, Hassan Piker back on the campaign trail.
3: 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Tax season is here, and this is the tax break of the day.
5: Today's topic is keeping track of tax credits expiring soon.
3: This is the tax break of the day.
5: 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Strategic planning ensures credits are claimed before expiration. Staying informed is crucial for maximum benefit. Early preparation allows taxpayers to take advantage of opportunities before rules change. Each state has unique rules that require attention. Understanding local tax benefits can significantly increase overall savings opportunities. Some states frequently update their credit programs and qualification standards. Reviewing both resident and non-resident state rules helps ensure accurate filings.
3: This has been your tax break of the day. And now, Joe Concha sounds off.
4: Hassan Piker back on the campaign trail because Democrats really, really love their new mascot. Here he is talking about how Republicans, they traffic in hatred. Except there's one little problem with that argument.
6: The Republicans are corrupt. We all know that they're monsters. They're racist. They traffic in hatred. We are no longer going to vote for do-nothing Democrats either. We're voting for Democrats with a purpose.
4: And there you go. The problem is, in cut number five, here's Hassan Piker literally trafficking in hatred.
7: Let the streets soak in their red capitalist bloods, dude.
4: Yep, that's the new Democrats mascot. Kill all the capitalists. 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
8: The KCRG TV9 First Alert Forecast. For tonight, mostly clear skies, a low of 47. Will be mostly sunny tomorrow, a high up to 73. Winds of the northwest tonight between 10 to 20 miles per hour. Northwest tomorrow between 15 to 25. Partly cloudy tomorrow night with a low of 44. Will be partly cloudy Thursday with a high in the 70s. I'm TV9 First Alert Storm Team Meteorologist Corey Thompson on News Talk 1540 KXEL.
9: This hour, it's 65 degrees from News Talk 1540 KXEL.

0: All right, welcome back to the Todd Stearns Radio Show. So I want to give you an update on this James O'Keefe thing. You know, these people, they slay me. So you've got all these folks out in the conservative media world, and they tease all these huge things. And anyway, the two senior White House people they were talking about, I've never heard of. But anyway, they're on tape clearly attacking President Trump, and they got to go. They just got to go. And again, if you are working for the Trump administration and you cannot in good faith support the president, then just resign. Do the honorable thing. I want to go to the Patriot Mobile Newsmaker line. Say hello to our great political strategist, Josh Jones. Josh, hope things are going well with you today.
1: I'm good, Todd. How are you?
0: I'm well. Now, you live in D.C., and this whole James O'Keefe thing, you know, they're doing these little things where the undercover stings on, you know, all the Trump administration officials, and they always use the a very nice-looking young lady, and, you know, they sit down and they talk to these basically these nerdy people that are in the administration, and they get them on tape saying, you know, they hate Trump or whatever. It just seems to me, Josh, that if you're one of those nerdy guys, you know at what level you're able to attract a specific kind of young lady. So if you've got like a fashion model sitting across from you at the coffee shop, I'd be very concerned.
1: that's a fair take. Honestly, that's probably the best take I've seen or heard so far. Yeah, I mean, look, D.C., you know, it's the capital, right? So you got people from all different walks of life, and also with people of all different types of agendas. So you need to be kind of smart how you handle yourself.
0: Exactly. It is so funny. And you know, everybody's listening. Last year I was at the Capitol Grill with Ben Dieter, and one side we had Katie Britt having dinner, and then Ted Cruz and Jim Banks and all those guys. And everybody was listening. You could tell that everybody was listening to everybody else's conversations. And I'm like, why is Ted Cruz listening to what I have to say? Why would he, you know, but everybody listens in D.C.
1: Yeah, you're right. I mean, you do have to be aware of your surroundings. And like, particularly like some of these reporters are like, even like, you know, obviously the ones that especially go undercover, but even like some of you are just like reporters who are known, you have to like kind of look around the room and just see who's around you before you start talking about stuff.
0: Oh, look, I took pride in being the most boring man in D.C., but you gotta watch. I mean, you just never know, the people lurking and looking. All that kind of stuff.
1: Yeah, it's so true.
0: All right, so here we are, and all you know what is breaking loose on the redistricting front, and apparently the new attorney general in Virginia is an idiot, and by that I mean he's an idiot. He can't even spell, and so when he filed the lawsuit against the appeal of the lawsuit, he sent it to the wrong court, and he also apparently misspelled a lot of words here. I mean, it's a big mess in Virginia right now.
1: Yeah, I mean, Jerry Jones is one of the most unfit people for office. I mean, if you go back to the campaign trail a couple of months ago, where he's literally talking about wanting to assassinate his political opponent and also his political opponent's family. Even, obviously that's much more egregious, but even this, where he's not even filing these lawsuits in the right court, and also misspelling the word Virginia. I mean, if you're representing the state of Virginia as a top law enforcement official, you think you would at least do a spell check on your documents.
0: It's true. You don't represent the Commonwealth of Virgins, sir. Oh, my God. Meanwhile, in Tennessee, it's getting ugly. We understand the ACLU has now filed a lawsuit in this redistricting fight that involves Memphis, of all places, and we're going to talk to one of the lawmakers that is going to be running for Congress. You know, sooner or later, we are going to have a conversation about gerrymandering, but the fact of the matter is, you know, people are saying, well, the Republicans are winning. I don't know that that's the case right now. I think we're just playing catch-up with what the Democrats have been doing for years.
1: You're right. And to your point you brought up initially, we do need some kind of permanent fair solution to gerrymandering across the board. But the reality is, it's not Republicans who started this, because the Democrats like to say, oh, well, this started in Texas. Well, that's just not true, because 2 years before that, it started in New York with the Democrats. So, look, it's just a war of escalation, a tit for tat, so to speak. And, look, there needs to be some kind of a solution in the long term, but Republicans, you can't just sit on the sideline and not do anything, because then you're just going to get clobbered, basically speaking. So, I mean, we'll see how this thing progresses and how things turn out with the Supreme Court in Virginia ruling in Republicans' favor. last week. Obviously, that's a, you know, gives us a good leg up at the moment, but we'll see how where the dust settles on the rest of them.
0: I'm curious, Josh, about the election. I know you guys you represent a lot of different candidates out there. How does that process work? Do you, you know, are you guys constantly monitoring what polling data? How can you tell what the mood of the electorate is?
1: It depends on the race, and, you know, versus if you're doing a congressional race or if you're doing a Senate race, which is a statewide. You're doing polling a lot of the time, especially for these super competitive seats. So that'll be your swing seats or your swing states if you're talking about the Senate. But it's also, too, talking to the candidate and their teams on the ground. Look, if they're a good candidate, they typically know the mood of their constituency, at least to some degree. And like, just like in Hollywood, it's the personalities in politics who think they know better. And so that's not always the case. But you would hope you try and get the good ones that, you know, actually do listen to the constituents and kind of help you read you in on how to help them the best.
0: Is it too soon to really judge the mood of the people?
1: Yeah, I think so. Because a lot of folks right now are saying, oh, Republicans are definitely going to lose the House, or, oh, Republicans are definitely going to win the Senate, or, you know, whatever the case may be. We're too early to tell. It's May. Most normal people, unlike us, don't start paying attention to politics until a couple months out from the election. So we're not even into the summer the heat of summer yet. So I think it's too early to tell to get a real read on anything. So if you go in the prediction markets and place a bet, I'm not saying to bet one way or another, but honestly, I'd hold off and wait until it gets a little bit closer to this fall.
0: That's good advice. And again, we had been Ferguson on the Newsmax show last night. We were talking about these gas prices, and Ferguson says, hey, look, this is going to be a problem for Republicans if these gas prices continue to rise and do not come down by, you know, this summer. We're looking at gas prices just here in Tennessee, $4.69 a gallon. And out in California, that's in some places knocking on the door of $7 a gallon.
1: Yeah, you're right. I mean, look, people vote on things that affect their pocketbook. So if November comes around and prices are higher, voters are going to vote for change, regardless of what that change is. They're going to say, well, my prices are up right now, so I'm just going to vote for something different. And that's, you know, that's your independence, basically, because Republicans and Democrats are going to stay in their camps for the most part. Because there's really three political parties in America. You got the Republicans, which is roughly 33%. You got Democrats, which is 33%. And then you got independents, which is roughly 33%. So, look, cost of living is the number one issue. And for better or for worse, Democrats, at least some of them, have recognized that. That's why Mondami won up in New York, the mayor's race. I'm not saying I agree with him, but he identified the issue that most voters cared about.
0: Yeah, it's true. Josh Jones joining us, a great political strategist. Josh, I want you to listen to the new campaign ad. This is a guy named Justin Pearson. He is running for Congress, and he's got a big power throw. Went to a high-dollar school. He pretends he's from, like, the hood, when in fact he's from an upper-class neighborhood. And here's what he had to say. This guy running in Tennessee, cut 22, please.
2: What is happening here is immoral and wrong. These maps are racist tools of white supremacy at the behest of the most powerful white supremacist in the United States of America, Donald J. Trump. And what you are doing today is eviscerating the only black majority congressional district in our state because we are majority black.

city. Tennessee had the most lynchings of anywhere in this state where you're taking this district, and we are still here. You've had three strike laws, mass incarceration, denied us of who we are, and we

0: no matter what you do, no matter how much you try and break us and make us bend and make us quit, we will still be here.
1: Yeah, that's going to be a fun political race.
2: Yeah, that's the intent. No kidding. Look, the VRA, what the Supreme Court ruled on, also, going back to his initial point he made in that ad, calling Donald Trump a white supremacist, which is not true. I mean, these are just ad hominem attacks that don't have anything to back them up. And look, I think a good reflection of, you know, the American story is, look, America's not everything perfect, and we probably never will be, but it's about striving to do the right thing and moving in the right direction. I think Marco Rubio put it best a couple weeks ago.
1: You know, I did a little research here because he's, I mean, people are going to be watching this. You know, the guy's been on MS Now and CNN and all that stuff, and they're going to be playing this ad. The reality is, I want people to understand, we're not lynching anybody in Tennessee. As a matter of fact, the last time anybody got lynched was back in 1917. So this is not like it is a real world issue here in at least modern day America, Josh. And you wonder, you know, this guy, I think y'all are about the same age. And this is just, it really troubles me because we are watching some very dangerous radicalization happening on the Democrat side of the aisle.
2: You're right. I think that's reflected in the political violence, or the spiking political violence that we've seen as of late. I mean, there's been multiple, as we all know, attempts on Donald Trump's life. I mean, you had Steve Scalise, who got shot years ago. You had other members of Congress who've had numerous threats made against them and have to have high insecurity. So look, rhetoric matters, particularly those who are already elected officials or are currently running for office, and they're connected. Look, the way people talk affects people's actions because it gives these radical elements of society the green light to go out and take, you know, what they feel is rightful justice.
1: Mm. If you thought about growing like your own like power fro, you know, you could run for office.
2: I don't know if I could pull that off, but maybe I can do, I don't even know what I could do, honestly. That would even be nearly equivalent.
1: Get a mullet. Girl, you're from the country. Grow a mullet.
2: Yeah, I think so.
1: All right. Yeah, don't do that. Let's Josh Jones, we got to leave it there, my friend. It's going to be a fun political season, no doubt about it.
2: For sure. Thank you, Don.
1: All right. Josh Jones, everybody, on the Patriot Mobile Newsmaker line. That's a bad visual there. So anyway, yeah, going back to this, and we're going to ask State Senator Brent Taylor about this coming up. He's running for Congress. He could be on the other side of the aisle from this guy running in the general election. And this is some ugly stuff. But sure enough, I think 1917 was the last time anybody in Memphis, Tennessee was lynched. And of course, we don't want anybody to be lynched, but doesn't seem to be a big issue here in the city. Got to take a break here. 901-260-5926. Hang tight. Going to your calls coming up next.
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1: Well, we've been talking a lot about how this time of year is crazy, insanely wild. 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
5: 6 News, I'm Ted Lindner. President Trump on his way to China, where he'll meet with leader Xi Jinping. Trump saying he'll ask for his cooperation to reopen the Strait of Hormuz. Fox's Aisha Hosni with more.
6: He did say he's going to have a long talk with him about it, noting, though, that China is the largest buyer of Iranian crude oil.
7: We've had no problem, and he's been a friend of mine. He's been somebody that we get along with.
6: Trump says the ceasefire with Iran is on life support.
5: Tariffs will also be discussed. Since primary night tonight, Shelley Capito has won the Republican nomination for U.S. Senate in West Virginia. Carol Miller wins the Republican nomination for U.S. House in West Virginia's 1st Congressional District. In Nebraska, Pete Ricketts wins the Republican nomination for Senate, and Cindy Burbank wins the Democratic nomination. Jim Pillen wins the Republican nomination for governor in Nebraska, while Lynn Walls wins the Democratic nomination for governor in the state. America's listening to Fox News.
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1: All right, let's go to Chattanooga, Tennessee. Mike is on the line. Mike, what's on your mind today?
11: Man, how you doing, Todd? I love your bumper music, man. I'm dancing here now.
1: Yeah, we're kind of in the we got a vibe going here.
11: No, you're kidding. Listen, I could solve this oil crisis problem because I was around in the 70s in Philadelphia when they lied about, you know, having an oil shortage when the tankers were in the Atlantic and the Delaware. I can solve this real quickly now by an executive order. You ready for this?
1: I'm ready.
11: Can you imagine giving permission to someone to drill in your backyard for desperate oil that you need to run your house? and they're selling it to other people? Well, the Alaskan pipeline oil, all that goes to Asia. And you know what? All President Trump has to do is cancel the leases. And here's the conversation. You ready? Hey, Mr. Exxon, how's your Tiger doing? By 2 o'clock tomorrow, if you don't start selling just to Americans and American territories for the time being, we're canceling your leases. How about that? Cancel every single lease from every oil company that's drilling in the Gulf of Mexico, that's coming from Alaska, and American public property leased from the United States government within 24 hours if they don't stop selling to foreigners and sell to Americans. You will see prices plummet.
1: What you think? So you think it would be that simple, that you would see the prices plummet?
11: That's simple because there will be a glut. It's the free enterprise system. They'll have to compete. It'll be that simple.
1: Well, all I
11: all it needs is a I'm sorry.
1: You know, go ahead, Mike.
11: No, I'm saying all he has to do is sign that executive order. He loves executive orders. Because I'm telling you, and listen, I never voted for a Democrat in my life. I don't vote for Satan. Never would. My three girls know if they brought a Democrat in the house, I would disown them. They never did. And but I can tell you this. If we don't get this below $100 a gallon by July,
1: it's
11: the Republicans are going to get slaughtered in the midterms. And I don't want to see that. Because everything's dependent upon petroleum. Everything. Everything. You got to bring the prices down.
1: No, we do. And you're right. And again, for someone like me, and again, I had been out for a couple of weeks, but when I went to go fill up the gas, and for somebody like me to be shocked and surprised at how high the prices had jumped, that tells me the average American is probably freaking out right now. And you and I both know, Mike, and the prices at the supermarket, they're not necessarily impacted by regular unleaded as much as they are diesel, which is already high, and that really hasn't gone down at all, which is why some of the grocery prices have not gone down.
11: Yeah, and we know people vote with their pocketbook.
1: Yes.
11: They're not that deep. Voters, and they're going to blame whoever's in office. You know, if you're going to take the credit for bringing gas below $2 a gallon, which here in Chattanooga it was a while back, you have to take the credit for them rising. And it has nothing to do with the Strait of Hormuz. And I've been saying this with the oil industry for years. You can't trust these guys. This is an excuse to, I'll use the word S over the American people. It's an excuse. We get hardly any oil from the Straits. This is an excuse. And they've got to be stopped because they're big bullies. They use us as a target and any excuse to raise those prices and to stop competition. You ever notice gas goes down 10 cents? And the gas station down the street matches that. They're almost all the same when you and I grew up. I'm older than you. I'm 68. There were actually price wars. Not price wars anymore. They're all price fixing.
1: I remember those days. I do. It's a great point. But I'm telling you, a lot of people are going to remember that $2 a gallon, as you said. And if it's $5 or $6 a gallon come summertime, it's going to be painful. It's going to be painful for the Republicans.
11: We can't let the Democrats get back in. We can't.
1: No, we cannot.
11: We need to do whatever we can. All right, thanks, Todd.
1: Mike, good hearing from you, my friend. Again, our telephone number 901-260-5926. Got to take a quick break, and we're going to get right to your calls. We have some special guests coming up as well. A lot happening in Hour 3. Senator Marsha Blackburn is going to be joining us, as well as State Senator Brent Taylor. So hang tight, everybody. Don't forget, pre-order a copy right now of The Golden Age, How Trump Saved America. You're going to want to read this, folks. Hang tight. We'll be right back.

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2: 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Everything cost more last month. Inflation spiking to 3.8% in April year over year, led by a jump in gasoline prices because of the war in Iran. Also sharply higher grocery prices and rents. And with the inflation rate, the highest in 3 years, rising more than wage growth, it means that lower wage earners were falling farther behind. That weighed on Wall Street today, the Dow ending 56 points higher, but the Nasdaq lower by 186, 2/3% lower. That's on a sell-off in chip makers. Qualcomm shares down 11%, Intel nearly 7% lower. The S&P was down 12, and with the Strait of Hormuz still effectively shut to all ship traffic, oil was higher, 102 a barrel. And it seems that every tech company wants to build a data center, but a lot of people don't want them anywhere near their homes. So now Google is in talks with SpaceX about launching data centers into space. Tom Busby, Bloomberg Radio.
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4: At the top of his mind. I'm Lisa Lacera, Fox News. Even as President Trump heads to China for a meeting with President Xi Jinping.
5: Their military is gone. It's wiped out. And we're only going to make a good deal. And we'll see what happens.
4: The president says he expects the two to discuss Iran, but told reporters he doesn't see a need for China to intervene. The conflict in Iran has cost tens of billions so far.
6: Most of the money spent on Operation Epic Fury is attributed to replenishing stockpiles of weapons and munitions, as well as maintenance. But the $29 billion total does not include the cost of repairing damage done to U.S. bases in the region by Iranian missile and drone strikes.
7: We don't know what our future posture is going to be. We don't know how those bases would be reconstructed, and we don't know what percentage our allies and partners will pay for that reconstruction.
6: Pentagon Comptroller Jay Hurst outlining the cost at a Senate hearing about defense spending. The administration is asking Congress for a $1.5 trillion Pentagon budget in the upcoming fiscal year.
4: Fox's Jared Halpern at the White House. Former Arcadia, California Mayor Eileen Wang has pled guilty to charges of acting as a foreign agent to China.
8: Prosecutors say between 2020 and 2022, 4 years before she was sworn in as mayor, she worked at the direction and control of Chinese government officials. Federal authorities say Wang operated a website claiming it was a news source for local Chinese American community. Instead, she's accused of using it to promote pro-Chinese content at the direction of the communist government.
4: Fox's Christina Coleman in Los Angeles. Federal authorities say Eileen Wang's former fiance was her accomplice. He's serving 4 years in federal prison after pleading guilty to acting as an illegal agent for China. The South Carolina State Senate fell short of the majority needed to extend their legislative session so they could consider changes in their congressional districts. America's listening to Fox News.
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4: Colorado officials identify the man killed by a Frontier Airlines plane in Denver last week.
12: Denver's chief medical examiner, Dr. Sterling McLaren, says Michael Mott, the 41-year-old struck and killed by a plane taking off at Denver International Airport late Friday, intended to end his life.
13: The cause of death is multiple blunt and sharp force injuries. The manner of death is suicide.
12: Officials noting Mott climbed over an 8-foot perimeter fence topped with barbed wire and was hit 2 minutes later. The incident causing a 4,000-foot debris field, and all 231 people on the flight were forced to evacuate.
14: 12 people reported minor injuries, and 5 of those were transported to local hospitals.
12: The airport's CEO, Phil Washington, noting 4 people have since been released. Kristen Goodwin, Fox News.
4: Airport officials say they're conducting a security

0: because some data was not collected during last year's government shutdown. Jenny Cosolda, Fox News.
1: A man has pled guilty to a vehicle break-in in Atlanta that police say resulted in the theft of unreleased music by Beyonce. Kelvin Evans appeared in Fulton County Superior Court to answer to charges of entering an automobile and criminal trespass. He was sentenced to 2 years in prison. I'm Lisa Lacera. This is Fox News.
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6: The KCRG TV9 First Alert Forecast. For tonight, mostly clear skies, a low of 47. Will be mostly sunny tomorrow, a high up to 73. Winds out of the northwest tonight between 10 to 20 miles per hour. Northwest tomorrow between 15 to 25. Partly cloudy tomorrow night with a low of 44. Will be partly cloudy Thursday with a high in the 70s. I'm TV9 First Alert Storm Team Meteorologist Corey Thompson on News Talk 1540 KXEL.
7: We have 64 degrees now on News Talk 1540 KXEL.
8: Live from the Liberty University studio in Memphis, Tennessee, it's America's favorite gun-toting, Bible-clinging, deplorable American.
9: That's us. That's right. 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
8: Todd Starnes.
10: Yes. Oh, yeah. Oh, hello, everybody. Wow, I told you, hour three, it's going to be a busy one. I know we have folks on hold. Don't go anywhere. We're going to get to your calls in just a few moments. 901-260-5926. That, again, that number, 901-260-5926. Senator Marsha Blackburn joining us a little bit later on this hour of the program. We're honored to have a special guest in studio. He is State Senator Brent Taylor, who is now running to be the next representative from the newly created 9th Congressional District here in Tennessee. Senator, good to see you.
11: Great to see you, Todd.
10: And last night you were on the Newsmax show. We had a good time, a little dust up there with Dr. Keith Norman, one of the prominent pastors here in town.
11: It was. You know, I found it interesting that when you showed the clip of pretend Pearson, Justin Pearson, state representative running for Congress, you showed a video of him prancing around at a commencement exercise, in addition to calling a law enforcement officer an MFN boy, and to find that Reverend Norman would not even denounce that.
10: No, he would not. I actually asked the pastor, would you denounce this kind of behavior? And he refused to do so.
11: Matter of fact, you know what he said. He refused to denounce it. Then he said, well, if we went back and found Senator Taylor's clips from when he was on the city council, we might find something there. I can assure you, you will not find me telling law enforcement that they are an MFing boy.
10: I believe that. I do. It was, again, this is really shaping up to be a very, very contentious race. What I find very interesting is you already come up with a nickname, right? That you call him what? Pretend Pearson?
11: Pretend Pearson.
10: Why do you call him Pretend Pearson?
11: If you go back and look at his videos from when he was in college and in a private school up in Maine, he was almost like President Obama, a young President Obama. Now he has turned into, I don't know, some type of Malcolm X character. And so I don't think that's ultimately going to play well in this new congressional district.
10: He talked whiter than I did in that video from Bowdoin College, which, by the way, is one of the most expensive private schools in the country. I mean, it's very, very Tony posh school. And he's, you know, I don't know if he's cosplaying or what he's trying to do with the whole power fro and the language and the rhetoric, but it's ugly. And I want to play for you. This just came out today. This is his very first campaign video, and this is how he is framing what he believes the most important issues are for the people of Tennessee's 9th Congressional District. Cut 22, please.

What is happening here is immoral and wrong. These maps are racist tools of white supremacy at the behest of the most powerful white supremacist in the United States of America, Donald J. Trump. And what you are doing today is eviscerating the only black majority congressional district in our state because we are majority black.

0: still here. You killed and lynched black folks on Poplar Tree. Shelby County, Tennessee had the most lynchings of anywhere in this state where you're taking this district. And we are still here. You've had three strikes laws, mass incarceration, denied us of who we are. And we are still here. And today, you will take the only majority black district from us. But I want you to know, and I want my nephews, sons, and the future to know, no matter what you do, no matter how much you try and break us and make us bend and make us quit, we will still be here.
1: Wow, that guy makes AOC look like a Republican.
2: He does, and he sounds like someone in a rec room in a mental hospital. And look, he says that we took away the only African-American district in Tennessee. That's because the Supreme Court said you cannot have African-American districts. That Supreme Court ruled that you can only use political data to draw political lines. Districts like District 9, the old District 9, were drawn with race in mind, and the Supreme Court said you can't do that. We don't allow people to hire and fire based on race. We don't give government benefits based on race. We should not have congressional districts that produce certain types of candidates based on race.
1: It's almost, and we shared a story in the last hour from Charlotte, North Carolina, where the mayor has resigned, a longtime politician there, a black woman, and the NAACP put out a statement, and they said, it is unthinkable that you would put an interim mayor in who is a white person. This must be a black mayor or a black council member. And it just concerns me that we're at this stage now in America where people are saying, okay, only black people can run for these offices. That's not what the Constitution says.
2: And it sells black people short. It says
1: yes.
2: That black people can't compete in the arena of ideas when it comes to political campaigns. So therefore, we have to draw districts that only they can win because somehow they're not able to compete in the realm of ideas. All this is done. We've not disenfranchised a single person. Black voters will still be able to cast a ballot for the candidate of their choice, and they can run for office. They can run and take their ideas to the voters and let the voters decide who represents them in Congress, the state legislature, and the city councils all across our great state.
1: State Senator Brent Taylor joining us, and he is running in Tennessee's newly created 9th Congressional District. For the record, I want to clear up something that Justin Pearson said. What are we calling him again?
2: Pretend Pearson.
1: Pretend Pearson. I want to clear up something that he said. The last lynching in Memphis, Tennessee was 1917. So, you know how the national media gets, Senator. We don't want people thinking that that's happening, and we don't want anybody to get hurt anywhere. But again, I'm not certain this is a major issue on the minds of voters in the 9th Congressional District.
2: But I will make it easy for him. I'm a Republican candidate, and if he is concerned about that, I am opposed to lynchings, and I will vote against lynchings in Congress.
1: You're a good man, Senator. A good man. But again, you led the charge to bring really to the forefront of the nation's attention this issue with crime in Memphis. So you started this slogan, this campaign, Make Memphis Matter, which has now gone national. What is it about the 9th Congressional District? You could be doing anything else you want to do. You're a state senator. You were running for re-election. Why do you want to throw yourself into what's happening up on Capitol Hill?
2: Well, I think it's important. Number one, what we see in Washington, we see a sharply divided House of Representatives. We see a House that has the slimmest majority that we've ever seen. And we don't know yet what the midterm elections will bring. And what this will do by flipping this district red, that will provide that ironclad impeachment insurance to protect President Trump so that we can spend the next 2 years implementing the America First agenda. Because if the Democrats take control, they will spend the next 2 years tying the hands of President Trump, and we will not be able to finish the job he started 2 years ago.
1: No doubt about that. And I think another thing that you've really earned a reputation for, not just here locally in the Memphis area, but just literally across the entire state, is this idea of teamwork, right? It's not you out there. You're working to help build the team and support the team.
2: Yeah, I mean, if you take the crime that was in Memphis, and by the way, Todd, it didn't matter which list you looked at. We were always ranked number one, number yeah. two, number three in crime, above sometimes Mexico City, Mexico, and Baghdad, Iraq. So we were ahead of them sometimes in the level of crime. But it took building a team. It included you, quite frankly, when you had that interview with President Trump and asked him to consider sending the National Guard to Memphis.
1: We did.
2: We also included Senator Blackburn. She led the effort to get Operation Viper, which was a precursor to the Memphis Safe Task Force, and she ultimately got President Trump, along with your assistance, to send the Memphis Safe Task Force. And literally, Todd, we have cut crime in half. And that's the kind of partnership that I want to take and build upon in Congress. And let me just say this. I know there are a lot of people in the other end of the state who maybe aren't as concerned about the fights that I have engaged in and won in Memphis. The fight may not be specific to them, but the fighter in me is specific to them. And so the people in Middle and West Tennessee, they recognize me as a fighter who wins, and that's the type of person they want to send to the United States House of Representatives to back Donald Trump and make sure we have an America First agenda.
1: It seems to me also, and the argument is, well, you're diluting, you know, the power of the congressional seat in Memphis. Seems to me you've gone from having one congressman representing to three. So it seems to me three is better than one.
2: It is, and the Democrats have lost their minds because in 2002, they split Shelby County into three congressional districts. And I know because I ran for Congress in 2002 when Senator Blackburn was first elected to Congress. And you ain't had a butt whipping till you get you one of Marsha Blackburn butt whippings. And I learned my lesson, and that's why I did not engage in this campaign unless I had the support of our next governor, Marsha Blackburn.
1: And you've been side by side, traveling all over the state with her. I understand that she has already endorsed you, along with Senator Bill Hagerty. And, I mean, we could spend the next couple of hours going through the number of lawmakers that have endorsed you as well.
2: I've been very blessed. And, again, it's because they recognize that I am a fighter who wins, and that's the type of leadership we need in Washington, D.C. And look, I'm just going to simply take the fight that I had in me for Make Memphis Matter, and I'm going to take that fight and take Tennessee to the top.
1: Justin Pearson, it concerns me that someone like him could be representing any state in Congress, but this shows you how radicalized America's young people have become, and I suspect through the nation's education system. How concerned are you about that?
2: Well, first of all, he won't get out of the starting gate in this congressional district. He could have won the old 9th district and defeated Steve Cohen because it was a district drawn specifically for somebody like pretend Pearson. This district, even though it's District 9, it is a district in name only because now it includes the urban core of Memphis, suburban communities in Memphis and Nashville. It also includes rural areas. And this district looks like Tennessee, and I believe the message that I have is one of Tennessee values and a Tennessee fight, and he does not. He has a message of hate, of calling your political opponents racist, and he will not get out of the starting gate because Tennesseans know better.
1: What happened at the state capitol? And you were there. You were a part of all of this. And I was quite frankly concerned with y'all's safety. I mean, these people were unhinged. And there's some video that's been circulating. A very sweet lady. She's a grandma. She's from the Western Tennessee area. Deborah Moody is her name. She's a state representative. And the horrible things they were spewing at this woman, this kind of stuff is unhinged. And it just seems to me it's unacceptable.
2: It is. And matter of fact, if you've not seen the video, I encourage you to go and look at it. Senator Charlene Oliver actually stood up on her desk in the Senate while we were voting on this bill and performed what looked very similar to a table dance that one might see in a gentleman's club. And what's interesting, Todd, several years ago, I made a comment on the Senate floor that I was working harder than an ugly stripper to get a piece of legislation passed, and she was greatly offended by that. And I really never understood why she was offended by it. But after the table dance she did the other day, I'm not making any connections, but one has to wonder why she was so offended then. But people saw that, and that is how Democrats are acting in this era. And that's why we had to redraw these lines to ensure that we have Republicans in Congress and not some congressman that's going to eat chicken in a committee hearing, that we have serious people to provide that ironclad impeachment insurance to protect President Trump so he can get his agenda implemented. And I'm that fighter.
1: And you've got a website, BrentTaylorForSenate.com. That's BrentTaylorForSenate.com. Folks, go check it out, and you'll be able to read about his platform. Brent, we're going to get you back on between now and then, but yeah, go ahead.
2: If I could just say real quick, yeah. Brent Taylor for Congress, the Senate campaign, I'm running for Senate too, but BrentTaylorForCongress.com, BrentTaylorForCongress.com. Let me just say that I'll end with this. Davy Crockett once represented District 9 in Congress from Tennessee. He gave the best concession speech ever when he was defeated for Congress. He stood on the courthouse steps where they counted the votes, and he said, "I'm going to Texas, and you folks can go to hell." I have that same Tennessee grit that Davy Crockett had, and I will tell you this. I'm going to Congress, and I'm going to give the Democrats hell.
1: I love that. All right, go get them, Senator. Got to take a break here. 901-260-5926. That's 901-260-5926. We'll be right back.
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5: Weddings aren't for the faint of heart. The ceremony may be beautiful, but planning a wedding can ruin a marriage before it even gets started. Endless details and mounting expenses can frustrate and divide a couple. In one national survey, a majority of couples admitted to arguing in some way about their wedding plans. You probably won't be surprised that money topped the list of disagreements, in particular, the cost of the wedding dress and flower arrangements. Mothers-in-law were a common source of disagreement too, as were decisions about seating charts and styles of wedding cakes. And it's not only conflicted couples who are struggling to plan their wedding. Stress can also take its toll on any relationship when a lot of decisions have to be made and a lot of money is involved. If you and your fiancé are up to your eyeballs in planning your wedding, remember two things. One, don't think of this as your wedding. Think of it as our wedding. Your ultimate goal should be for both of you to have a wedding that you love. Second, as memorable as you hope your wedding will be, remember that it's only the first day of your new journey together. Don't get your marriage off to a rocky start by allowing your wedding to become more important than your relationship. If you'll keep the right things in focus, your wedding will catapult you to a lifetime of happiness together. For Focus on the Family, I'm Jim Daly.
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0: Oh, let's go to New Orleans, the Big Easy, Bat City. Our good friend, Miss Janice. We are enjoying the music there. Hi, Miss Janice. It's been a long time. How are you doing?
1: Well, I'm hanging in, missing my husband, you know, every day. It's just, you know. But, no, I just wanted to call and let you know that I was thinking about you, and I do listen to you.
0: Well, you're very kind. You know, you always called in with these fiery opinions, and I always love hearing your take on things.
1: Well, one of the reasons I haven't called in a while, not only because I don't have a lot of incentive to get up, you know, too early in the morning or anything, is that I know you're not going to really agree with me. I am not down with the things that Donald J. Trump is doing in this moment. I really am not. I am not down with the way he talks to reporters, women. He insults them. And, I mean, you can disagree with someone, perhaps, but without being ugly and insulting them, calling them names and such. And I'm not down with the tariffs and the Iran war. And he wants to control the media, what you can and cannot say. Now, you cannot make a direct threat towards someone or incite violence. Now, if anybody does that, I say you need to go to jail for that. But, I mean, if you're just telling a stupid joke or something, anybody on late night or anything says anything about him he doesn't like, he wants to go after them and control what we can see and what we can hear. And I am not down with that. I truly am not. And I am not down with all this redistricting. I'm not down with our governor, whom I voted for. And I can promise you that next year, when he comes up for election again, I read that he will. I will not be voting for Jeff Landry.
0: Jeff Landry is, this was a Supreme Court decision. I mean, not the governor's.
1: Well, I'm not down with that either. I don't like what they're trying to do with the redistricting and the voting and the black people. Black people have as much rights as we do, as long as you are an American citizen. Now, if you're here illegally, you know, just crossed over the border, I say get rid of you, you know, and you can't vote or anything like that.
0: Right.
1: But, I mean, I don't look at people in color.
0: Well, Ms. Janice, I hope that none of us, I hope none of us do that. We should, you know, we should be a colorblind society. Unfortunately, the Democrats are not. Miss Janice, I got to leave it there. I know you got a lot to unwind there, so we'll have to get you back on soon. Hang tight, everybody. Got to take a quick break.
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2: It was the largest raid of a single workplace in American history to that point. On May 12, 2008, federal officials raided the agriprocessor's kosher slaughterhouse and meatpacking plant in Postville in northeast Iowa. 390 illegal immigrants, 314 men, 76 women, were arrested and charged with identity theft, document theft, use of stolen Social Security numbers, and related offenses. Some 300 of them were convicted on document fraud charges alone within 4 days, with most serving 5-month prison sentences before being deported. The nearly 400 arrested in that single day represented half the amount arrested nationwide in the entire year before that. Helicopters, buses, and vans were used, and hundreds of immigration and customs enforcement officers worked with officers from other federal, state, and local agencies that morning, rounding up those who were in our country illegally and seizing company records. The arrested workers were taken to the National Cattle Congress Fairgrounds in Waterloo and processed. The raid cost $5.2 million, not including costs associated with the U.S. Attorney's Office, Department of Labor, or local authorities. The raid had an impact on Postville itself, as the town of 2300 lost a large percentage of its population due to the arrests. Agriprocessors stopped slaughtering cattle within a few months and by November of that year had filed for bankruptcy. Financial irregularities brought to light by the raid led to a $35 million bank fraud charge against the plant's top manager, Shalom Rubashkin, who was convicted and sentenced to 27 years in prison. 390 individuals went to work at a Postville packing plant one morning and wound up being arrested as part of the largest immigration raid in U.S. history on this date in 2008. And that's Iowa Almanac for May 12th. Follow us on Twitter at Iowa Almanac. I'm Jeff Stein on News Talk 1540 KXEL.
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9: The KCRG TV9 First Alert Forecast. For tonight, mostly clear skies, a low of 47. Will be mostly sunny tomorrow, a high up to 73. Winds out of the northwest tonight between 10 to 20 miles per hour. Northwest tomorrow between 15 to 25. Partly cloudy tomorrow night with a low of 44. Will be partly cloudy Thursday with a high in the 70s. I'm TV9 First Alert Storm Team Meteorologist Corey Thompson on News Talk 1540 KXEL.
2: It's 63 degrees from KXEL, where Iowa comes to talk.
0: All right, welcome back to the Todd Stearns Radio Show. Great to have you with us today. And hang tight if you're on hold. We're going to get to your calls. 901-260-5926 is our telephone number. Well, I want to go right away to the Patriot Mobile Newsmaker line and say hello to my senator, Senator Marsha Blackburn from the great state of Tennessee. Senator, great to have you with us. You've got to be one of the hardest working lawmakers up there. Not only are you doing your job in the Senate, but you're also running to be the next governor of Tennessee.
10: And you are right. We are working hard and trying to get things done. As you know, when it comes to technology, I'm leading the nation's quantum initiative, and I've also written that first draft of a Trump America AI Act. I did that when the president handed me the pen and said, go to it. Let's see what you can do with a policy to govern AI, to make certain we protect kids and creators and communities and conservatives. And in addition to that, this afternoon we are doing a hearing on intellectual property. Tomorrow I'm chairing one dealing with these lawsuits on social media that from New Mexico and California, where social media platforms were found guilty. And the verdict was against them. and supported parents who are trying to protect their children in the virtual space. We're also doing a lot of work to expand community care for our veterans. And in Tennessee, we've got over 400,000 veterans. And you know, Todd, they tell me every time I meet with a veterans group, look, just make it easy for us to get the health care we need and want right here in our community without having to travel to get to a VA facility in order to see a primary care physician.
0: I just think that is such an important thing. And, of course, Doug Collins and his crew, they've been doing a great job over at the VA. But you're right, there is so much work to be done, and I'm so glad that you're looking out for the men and women who served our great nation. You know, Senator, one of the other things I know you're really focused on is this very odd situation within the Secret Service. And I know that you've been wanting to root out the rot there. How did we get to this point with the Secret Service?
10: And we met with Sean Curran today during our Republican Senate lunch to hear from him, because they've got nearly $1 billion in backlogged needs for training, for facilities, for increased security over at the White House. And they're trying to upgrade this. But, you know, Todd, it's one of those things, if you take your eye off the ball, which has happened during the Obama years and during the Biden years, and the Secret Service is not doing all of the training, or you have people there that are practicing politics, then you need to get to the bottom of what is happening. And after the third assassination attempt, and you had someone get within 100 yards of where the president was, and a stairwell that had not been looked at, cameras that were not being watched prior to the president, the vice president, most of the cabinet going into that hotel, you have to say, who was looking at the guest register? Who was watching the cameras in that hotel? Who was making certain that these doors and access into this secured area was actually secured and locked down? And the fact that this happened, I think it says we've got some people that are careers over there that probably need to be asked a few questions, and we need to start to root out the rot that is there. I will say this, I think Kash Patel has done a phenomenal job reorganizing the FBI, and my hope is we'll see the same thing at the Secret Service.
0: I know you've been working on legislation as well that would really strengthen ICE and incentivizing states to actually work with ICE. It's really bewildering to a lot of folks to know that some Democrats are simply refusing to allow law enforcement to lend a helping hand with immigration customs officers. Tell us about this legislation.
10: Is the 287G Enhancement Act. And many of our counties and cities in Tennessee have agreements with the federal government and ICE through the Department of Justice 287G program, as it is called. And this allows our local law enforcement to be reimbursed when they apprehend and detain people that are in the country illegally, and the federal government pays them back, and also they're able to share information about illegal aliens with the federal government. The federal government, if they are tracking someone who has an order of deportation, they can share that information with local law enforcement. So our state legislature, which is a great legislature, they passed a bill this year that requires every county sheriff to enter into a 287G agreement. And what my legislation will do at the federal level is say, when you enter into that 287G agreement, you can get a 10% bonus payment on grants that are coming your way. So if you're going to be getting $100 from the DOJ, you would get $110. Now, we think incentivizing communities to make certain that they are working with the 287G program, that they are working with ICE and with the Department of Justice, we think the incentive is properly placed to encourage this so that we can continue to deport individuals that are illegally in our country and people that are illegally in our communities.
0: Senator Marsha Blackburn joining us on the Patriot Mobile Newsmaker line today. Senator, I know a lot of our listeners have been so concerned about the Save America Act, and there's been a lot of frustration, including a good many of the Tennessee congressional delegation that are frustrated at the majority leader. And I'm wondering if you've had any conversations with him about getting the Save America Act across the finish line. And is that a source of frustration for you as well?
10: Well, we would love to get that across the finish line. And as you know, I've been on the Save America Act. I think those of us that are the conservatives in the Senate, we started on this last Congress. So now we're into 3 years on trying to get this passed. And basically, it would put the Tennessee standard in place nationwide. We've got the most secure elections in the country. And so I would love to see it passed. There are not the votes in the Senate to pass it. We do have some members of the Republican conference that are not for it. So we are not yet to those 50 votes. And if we could get to that, then we could get Vice President Vance to help us get this across the finish line. But we continue to work on it every single day. It is indeed frustrating that we do not have the votes to get this passed. And we're working on other ways. We talked about it last night at our conservative caucus meeting, and I've got a provision that we're trying to put into the public safety reconciliation bill. And this would incentivize communities to check their voter rolls against the DHS rolls that include illegal aliens, visa holders, and legal permanent residents. All individuals that do not have the right to vote. They are not citizens. So we are looking at how we do that. We're also looking at how we begin to break the Save America Act apart and take different provisions to the floor for an up or down vote. We know that there are 36 states that require some kind of ID to either register to vote or to show up and actually cast that ballot. So we are not giving up. We have been on this for a while. You've got Mike Lee, Rick Scott, Ted Cruz, Cynthia Lummis, me. We are not giving up on this. We're continuing to push forward with getting a recorded vote.
0: We just had Senator Brent Taylor on the show, and of course he's announced that he's running for Congress. You know, he's kind of like Tim Burchett on the Western side. We're sort of bookended with these guys. And running for Congress, and I know that you have spoken so very highly about the senator and the great work he's done. How do you think he's going to do as a congressman?
10: Oh, I think that he would continue to carry forward with provisions and things he's done. And we've seen his great work with Make Memphis Matter. And what a great job he did working with me. And as we got the task force in place, and he is a true public servant when he sees a problem set and says this is in need of a solution, then Brent goes to work trying to find that solution. And he's very successful at it.
0: Yes, he is. Before we let you go, I know you love Tennessee as much as I do, and it was heartbreaking to see what the Democrats were doing inside our state capitol, the way they were treating state troopers the other day, and honestly, the lies that they've been spewing about Tennesseans and the purpose of the redistricting, that has to be aggravating for you as well, I have to imagine.
10: It is. It's a little bit frustrating. We live in a time, and it's a period of time right now, where there is a lot of vitriol that is being spewed, where there is also a political violence. And I think that as we are approaching our nation's 250th birthday this summer, we need to remember our nation has stayed strong and free because of robust, respectful, bipartisan debate. And I thought about this today as I was doing a press conference with some of my Democrat colleagues in support of the Kids Online Safety Act, which we are again trying to get across the finish line. And what we have been able to accomplish as far as protecting children and taking care of vulnerable children in so many different situations, whether it's the virtual space or foster care, and making certain that that is a priority, how we educate our children, how we make certain that the environment for them is safe. And those are things that we've accomplished through that bipartisan, respectful conversation and debate, and I hope we'll see more of that.
0: Well said. Senator, we're going to leave it there. I know you're super busy. We appreciate you taking a few minutes to visit with us today. Thank you.
10: Absolutely. Thank you. Bye now.
0: All right. Hang tight, everybody. We have to take a quick break. Our telephone number, 901-260-5926. 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
3: Fox News, I'm Chris DeMeo. President Trump is on his way to China, where he'll meet with China President Xi Jinping. One Senate Republican hopes the president can get a good deal for farmers.
4: My hope is that he'll open up markets for agriculture. That would be a good thing. You look at what he did with stopping the precursors of fentanyl coming into this country through by way of Mexico. Fentanyl deaths are way down.
3: Senator Eric Schmidt on Fox's The Ingram Angle. President Trump also says he'll talk with Xi about reopening the Strait of Hormuz. Criminal charges over a crash in the 2024 collapse of the Francis Scott Key Bridge in Maryland that killed six people and caused severe damage to the bridge.
5: Technical Superintendent Radhakrishnan Karthik Nair, an Indian national, was also indicted, charged with conspiracy, obstructing an agency proceeding, and making false statements.
3: Fox's Mike Emanuel. 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
6: This is a Bloomberg Money Minute. With global crude supplies getting the squeeze because of the war in Iran, the U.S. Energy Information Agency is forecasting U.S. crude production will hit a record high in 2027. That's to make more oil available everywhere. Meantime, today, oil rose 4% to more than $102 a barrel after inflation rose by 3.8% in April year over year. That's the biggest jump in 3 years on skyrocketing prices for gasoline, food, and rent. Well, that weighed on Wall Street, the Dow today, ending higher, though, by 56 points, but the tech-heavy NASDAQ lowered by 186. The S&P lost 12. Google introducing a new high-end laptop line today called Google Book. It'll have the company's Gemini AI technology built right in. It's partnering with Dell, HP, and Lenovo to make those laptops. And Jack Daniel's maker Brown-Forman rejecting a $15 billion takeout offer from rival Sazerac, the maker of Southern Comfort. That's according to the Wall Street Journal. Tom Busby, Bloomberg Radio.
2: Oh, this is terrifically funny. Reporters out there grilling President Trump, and apparently the price of the massive ballroom has doubled. And so the one of the reporters was shouting at the president. She says, why did the price double? And the president said, because the size doubled, you dumb person. You got to love it when the president taunts the media. Let's go to Quinn in Texas, listening to us on Patriot Talk 920. Hi, Quinn. What's on your mind?
7: Yes, I heard you. Hello, Mr. Starnes. Heard you talking with your new congressman, Mr. Taylor, about Justin Pearson. I was listening to his speech, but I've heard the speech before. It was on The Matrix. Lawrence Fishburne gave that speech. If you want to look that up, he gave that to the humans in Zion in The Matrix 3. He plagiarized. I found it interesting that the representative, the new Congressman Taylor, said he was cosplay, and he cosplayed right there.
2: So you're saying that Justin Pearson may have plagiarized his campaign ad?
7: Yes, from Lawrence Fishburne. He just added a few extra words in there from Morpheus in The Matrix that he was speaking in that movie. And he called it correctly. It was cosplay. And you can all look that up and see how he used almost his exact words in that advertisement. But it was interesting to hear Brent Taylor saying he was a cosplayer because he was cosplaying in his advertisement.
2: Well, Quinn, I'll tell you what. We're going to look into that, and we will do a line-by-line comparison and certainly give you credit if this thing turns out to be crazy. Wow, what craziness. All right. Quinn,
7: talk to you again.
2: All right. Thank you for calling in. You see, this is why I love our listeners. You guys are the smartest audience. Nothing gets by you. And we're going to have our team and go through what Lawrence Fishburne said in The Matrix. I was not a big fan of that movie. Those kinds of movies are not, they're really not my jam. But if in fact this is accurate, this will be a big story. All right. 901-260-5926 is our telephone number. That's 901-260-5926. Coming up tonight, 5 o'clock Eastern, the Todd Stearns Show on Newsmax. And we have a jam-packed show for you. Vicky Paladino is going to be coming back, giving us the very latest on what happened there in New York City last night with the attacks on the Jews. Also, we're going to have that great video from the president going after that reporter who asked a very foolish question. So good for the president. I'm telling you, President Trump is really fired up. He's in good spirits. Was he at Walter Reed today? He was going in for the checkup. And the president getting ready to celebrate the big 80th birthday. And the guy keeps going and going and going. So good for you, Mr. President. You know, a lot of the folks were freaking out. Oh, Trump's going to the doctor. Something's wrong. No, it's his annual physical. So there's really no need for people to get their britches in a bunch, if you will. All right. Also, this little item just passing, ICE dropping a major fraud bombshell. 10,000 foreign students who claim to be working for highly suspect employers. It was all part of the government's operational practice training program, and they found all sorts of evidence, including empty buildings, locked doors where hundreds of students were supposed to be working, multiple employers claiming the same address when none of them actually had a lease, and some of the employers claimed to have offshore HR personnel. What's that all about? All right, we'll get into some of that tomorrow. Again, tonight, 5 o'clock Eastern, the Todd Stearns Show. Folks, get out there. You be good, America.

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2: The KCRG TV9 First Alert Forecast. For tonight, mostly clear skies, a low of 47. Will be mostly sunny tomorrow, a high up to 73. Winds of the northwest tonight between 10 to 20 miles per hour. Northwest tomorrow between 15 to 25. Partly cloudy tomorrow night with a low of 44. Will be partly cloudy Thursday with a high in the 70s. I'm TV9 First Alert Storm Team Meteorologist Corey Thompson on News Talk 1540 KXEL.
1: Currently, it's 61 degrees on the Voice of Eastern Iowa.
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4: Oh, yes, it is. Here we are. What's up, my friends? Welcome into it. It is your post-Monday celebration. Greatest day of the entire week. Man, what a day today. Tuesdays are always the crazy ones. Monday, you get it out of the way. But in the news cycle, in the world of President Donald Trump, in the world of Washington, D.C., it's never a dull moment, especially for a post-Monday celebration, and we're going to break it all down for you, cover as much of it as we can for the short amount of time that we have together here on this program. As usual, welcome into it. It is the Voice of Reason. My name is Andy Hoosier. We are broadcasting out of the heart of the nation in Wichita, Kansas, on my flagship radio station, but we are all over the country with so many great radio affiliates doing our thing.
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4: 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Welcome aboard. We want to welcome in another affiliate in the great state of Iowa, going out of Ottumwa, Iowa. Did I pronounce that right? Ottumwa, Iowa? I believe that's right. Welcome in to my friends, 1240 AM, 102.7 FM, KBIZ, KBIZ, out of Ottumwa, Iowa. Great to have you with us. You'll be joining us for the weekday program every single day. We're replacing the great Bill O'Reilly as he is ending his one-hour radio program, and we are so honored to be able to fill in for that slot as we've been gaining a lot of support and new affiliates on this program for people filling in that 1 hour of Bill O'Reilly on your airwave. So welcome aboard, my friends, and it is great for you to be part of the Hoosier-holic family. Yeah, looking forward to that one. You'll find out very quickly that we try to have a little bit more fun on this show. We are a bit more lighthearted and kind of sarcastic at times as we cover the news of the day and what the heck's going on in the world. So welcome aboard, my friends. Again, 1240 AM, 102.7 FM, KBIZ, KBIZ out of Ottumwa, Iowa. 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Not like the Indiana Hoosiers with the I in there, because you're so close to it, you're going to get it out there in Iowa. HoosierReason.com, Hoosier without the I. On our website, our social media has the same handle, or if you want the podcast, you can find it on any of our favorite podcasting sites by typing in the full name of the show, The Voice of Reason with Andy Hoosier, if I can actually speak. All right, let's get into what's trending.
3: What's trending today?
4: All right, we got a lot to talk about today. Cynthia Scott will be on the program at the bottom of the hour. She is the author of the book Celebrating God. We're going to talk about the 250th birthday of the nation and where we're at with getting back to our roots, our founding fathers, our traditional values, and of course, higher power and faith in this nation. Although we are not a religious show, the theology and the culture do blend in together with politics. So we'll talk about that. Are we getting back to the traditions of the founding of this nation as we celebrate the 250th birthday of the country? So look forward to that with Cynthia Scott today on the show. That being said, Donald Trump was in a bit of a feisty mood today with our What's Trending stories of the day.
3: What's trending today?
4: Yeah, all right, so let's go. Donald Trump was boarding Air Force One a little while ago on his way to China, and you got to say it right, it's China, as he talks with President Xi Jinping about numerous different issues. I find the timing of this pretty ironic, as we are in the midst of the conflict with Iran. We're battling to keep the Strait of Hormuz open.

0: That is where the majority of oil comes from for the nation of China. So they're going into an energy crisis mode right now. And it's kind of ironic that now they're like, okay, can we meet with you guys? President Trump, United States, can we please get together? That would be fantastic if we could, because they have a lot to discuss. Look, we got to go into this knowing, and I know Donald Trump, being the guy that runs the art of the deal, that he is going into this conversation with all of the leverage, talking about we hold the power to keep that strait open. We are the ones that, and I think personally, this is the prediction of the day from us here on the program.
1: Andy's prediction.
0: That I think that he's been playing this long-term game for a while, going after Russia, going after China, because a lot of the oil that's produced in Russia is processed in Iran, and a lot of the oil that's produced in Russia, produced in Iran, is sold to China. And the fact that China doesn't have a whole lot of energy to them right now, they're hitting that panic button, so it's really affecting them on the global stage. And as Donald Trump went in today saying that we are going to be in a way better economic position and that gas prices are going to come way down as soon as this conflict is over. But he got a little cheeky with some of the media as he was walking out to Air Force One today, where he was talking about multiple different things, including the ballroom, by the way, which he was just calling the media names left and right.
2: We have a ballroom that's under budget. It's going up right here. I've doubled the size of it because we obviously need that. And we're right now on budget, under budget, and ahead of schedule. I doubled the size of it, you dumb person. Double the size. You are not a smart person.
0: You are not a smart person. You're not a smart person at all. This is so comments like that are what Democrats are going to drive and say, here's the one advocating for violence and hate and division, because he calls someone a name. Because while they like to call him every name in the book, of course, that's going to trigger them and be like, look how divisive this guy is. He's not trying to be nice. Sometimes people just ask really dumb questions. And he's talking about the ballroom. It's going to be expanded. It's going to double in size because obviously we need it. It's not going to double the price. It's going to double in size. And it's still being funded by private donors. And we're going to make this thing all happen. But he's just going after the media because why the heck not? Then he turned his attention to Iran and again just was going after individuals for the fact that they're criticizing him on the Iran conflict.
2: He had a choice. Let these lunatics have a nuclear weapon. If you want to do that, then you're a stupid person, and you happen to be. I mean, I know you very well. Anybody that wants them to have a nuclear weapon is a stupid person.
0: Is a stupid person. So he was on one today. I don't know if he got some bad news. I don't know if he was having a squabble with somebody else, but he was on one today. He was calling a lot of people a lot of different names and wasn't very happy. So had no patience for the mainstream media at all today, probably preparing himself to go into a negotiating situational room with the nation of China and talking to Xi Jinping. So we'll see how that plays out. But well done, Donald Trump, man. He was on one for sure. But here's the thing. Again, we have the leverage in the situation. I don't know why he's feisty. Or maybe he's just getting into that right mindset for the president of China. But we have the leverage. If we shut down the Strait of Hormuz, then China suffers with their lack of energy. And while we talk about an artificial intelligence race, and with China trying to flood over fentanyl into the nation, which is why we shut down the southern border, there's a lot that we can talk about, or their attempt to try and go after Taiwan, or other places in the eastern, you know, part of that region, that we have the leverage to say, hey, you're not going to want to do that. You want to play nice with us. And if you remember, China's been one that has not played nice in the past. They promised to buy a whole bunch of agricultural products, and they never do. Or we had under the Biden administration, for those that don't remember, there was a big agricultural purchase. They were going to go through a three-phase purchase of all of our soybeans and our corn and our meat and everything they wanted to buy. And they barely got through phase number one. And then they just kind of dropped off because that's what they do. So we have a rocky relationship with China. They're obviously, outside of Russia, really the big dominant power globally that we're trying to play tug of war with here. We have an AI race, which is why the very first executive order Donald Trump signed a year ago was Project Stargate with the race to AI, because they're an adversary, but we try to play nice with them. And that's what we're going to be doing with him heading over there. So boarding that today and talking about primarily the nation of Iran in the ongoing conflict there, which leads us to, did you see, by the way, the demands that Iran came out with. We're still in this quote-unquote negotiation. I don't know why we're in a negotiation with them that doesn't turn out very well. They, just like China, they never abide by it. They just kind of do what they want to do. You should start seeing a pattern here, a common denominator. Other nations, especially ones that are a threat to capitalism, a threat to the rule of law, a threat to Western culture, that most of these nations don't abide by a quote-unquote rule of law. They don't abide by writing a document down and saying, these are my limitations as a government body and or entity of what I can do. These are the rights that the people of my nation can have. They don't abide by that. Iran certainly doesn't. If they don't like someone, they just go out and execute them, or they throw them in jail for the rest of their life. And unfortunately, even where the idea of Western civilization came from, in Europe and in the United Kingdom and other areas there, we're starting to see that as well, the crumbling of the concept of the rule of law, because you can get thrown in jail for a social media post that you made that may be offensive to somebody else, and they don't like that. So we have to go under this assumption that as we're negotiating with China, we're negotiating with Iran, that the concept of the rule of law itself really doesn't matter to them. They just kind of do whatever they want to do. And China's the same way. We say we're going to do something. We'll sign a document. Oh, sure, yeah, that's great. All right. And then they just go and do whatever they want to. Iran's doing the same thing. According to Al Jazeera News, they have released their negotiating talking points after, what, 2 months now of this conflict? We said it was going to be 4 to 6 weeks, and we're still in there, unfortunately. Not very many people happy about that one. They've released their terms to end or to continue on with a ceasefire, and here's what they had to say, according to Al Jazeera News. They say, according to the Iranian spokesperson with their U.S. proposal, that it's, quote, very generous and legitimate, saying that we did not demand any concessions. Our demands are legitimate. Demanding an end to the war, okay, lifting the U.S. blockade on Iranian imports and piracy, that's not going to happen, releasing Iranian assets that have been unjustly frozen in the banks due to U.S. pressure. All of the leverage that the United States has, and they think that that was going to be a reasonable demand, a reasonable negotiating tool. We got to remind them, you're the one that has to submit. And while the media tries to say that they're winning and their military is still way stronger than what it actually is and how they're bombing us and how, you know, they're still trying to be these loudmouths out there, that's why. It's because they're loudmouths. They talk way bigger than what they are. Russia did the same thing when they invaded Ukraine, and you can see how well that's worked out for them for the past 4 or 5 years, however long that one's been going on, because they said they were a tough one, that they were going to be the superior world-dominating nation, and they haven't taken over Ukraine. That tells you something. They're really not as strong as what they say. Iran talks a good talk, but do they have anything to back it up? Obviously, no. We've decimated their entire navy. We've decimated their aircrafts. We've decimated most of their military. It's time for us to finish it. It's time for us to do something different. And right now, even trying to negotiate that with them, we can see how well that's working, which it's not. So, Donald Trump making it clear on his social media platform, saying that it is, quote, totally unacceptable with what their demands actually are as we continue on with that negotiation, and says that the ceasefire is on thin ice, as it could be breaking soon, as that will be one of the talking points with the nation of China. That being said, what do prices look like? Because all the media, even that report on Al Jazeera and every other media source that's talking about these negotiations with Iran and the demands they're expecting and what this conversation looks like, all of them, at the very end of it, says, oh, by the way, look at gas prices. In other words, we're in the middle of a conflict. We're negotiating ceasefires, which for the media you would think would be a good thing. We don't want people to die. We want the economy to get back on track and get back to normalcy, including the global economy in some fashion. And no, they want to say, look at all the stuff going on, and then look how bad gas prices are under Donald Trump because you have screwed up the entire economy. And that's been their narrative. Even locally, I'm sure you've seen it in your local market, wherever you are, that you've seen the local news reports. Look how high gas prices are. I had one here in Wichita, Kansas today, where I'm based out of, where they showed, it just posted minutes before we came on the air here, about people that drive, like Lyft and Uber and everything else, where they're cutting back all their driving because gas prices are way too high. What's the purpose of that story? We get it. We get it. Gas prices are high. I don't seem to remember those types of stories when Joe Biden, within a year of his administration, raised gas prices higher than what they are right now under Donald Trump. None of those stories ran. But today, every statement, every article about Iran in this negotiation, in this conversation, has to mention gas prices in it somewhere, and that's kind of crazy.
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8: 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The ADHD brain often excels in areas such as abstract thinking, creative problem-solving, resilience, and empathy. According to a Fast Company report, these skills work surprisingly well with AI tools that can capture fleeting thoughts, organize them, and quickly turn rough ideas into workable drafts, plans, or prototypes. In essence, the technology acts like a mental amplifier. For some people with ADHD, AI doesn't replace thinking, it finally keeps pace with it. To learn more about the Tech Mobility Show, start by visiting our website. Hi, I'm Ken Chester, host of the Tech Mobility Show. The website is a treasure trove of information about me and the show, as well as where to find it on the radio across the country. Keep up with the happenings at the Tech Mobility Show by visiting techmobility.show. 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You can also drop us a line at talk@techmobility.show. In most ride-hailing apps, the price is set by an algorithm, and riders either accept it or wait. But a new platform is experimenting with something different, letting drivers and riders negotiate the fare directly. Business Insider recently reported that the system allows drivers to propose prices and passengers to counteroffer before the trip begins. Supporters say it restores a sense of market balance when demand spikes or routes are unusual. Critics worry it could introduce confusion or inconsistent pricing. Either way, The idea challenges a decade of algorithm-driven pricing and suggests ride-hailing may still be evolving. I'm Ken Chester.
6: This has been Tech Mobility in Focus.

0: America's safe space for common sense. This is the Voice of Reason with Andy Hoosier.
1: Yeah, reason, common sense, rationale is what we do on this program each and every day, especially for your post-Monday celebration. Got a carpe diem all over this place, baby. That's what we do, and I know you're excited about that one, right? Yeah, that's, where is it? There it is. Yeah. By the way, our new listeners, you'll realize we play a lot of sound effects on this program, too.
2: Is this a cartoon?
1: No, it's called entertainment, baby. At least semi-attempted entertainment. How well that works out, that's up to you to decide. Welcome back into the show. Again, if you want more information, find us on our website, HoosierReason.com. I want to tell you about my friends over at Americans for Prosperity. We are going through the affordability agenda right now, outside of the issue with Iran. That is causing inflation, that is causing some high gas prices and causing some strain on us. I get it. Everybody understands that. It's temporary because now we know we're not just depleting the oil reserves like we did under Joe Biden. We're doing it for a long-term goal to make sure that terrorist organizations, government-sanctioned terrorist organizations, do not control a strait where 20% of the entire global energy market runs through. That's probably not a smart tactic to allow them to do that, which is what Donald Trump saw, and that's why he's trying to fix it. Outside of that, though, we're moving towards what he calls the golden age of America. And our friends over at Americans for Prosperity, they're doing that every day as well with their affordability agenda. I want you to go to a website, americansforprosperity.org/affordability. Again, americansforprosperity.org/affordability. You can see the affordability agenda. Talk to your elected official. Let them know the plan. Try to promote it. Knock on your doors. Talk to your neighbors, friends, family. Tax reform, permitting reform, deregulation, health care reform. There's so many options that we can do to bring relief to the American people and bring in what Donald Trump calls, again, the golden age of America. And we're going to do it with our friends over at Americans for Prosperity. By the way, Donald Trump did talk about that while he was walking to Air Force One today and going into his feisty mode with the mainstream media, where he said, hey, gas prices will be down very soon.
3: As soon as this war is over, which will not be long, you're going to see oil prices drop and you're going to see a stock market, which is already at the highest point in history, go through the roof. You're going to see the golden age of America, frankly, and you're seeing it now. So as soon as this is, don't forget, you have hundreds of ships that are loaded up with oil that want to come out. As soon as they come out, we're going to have a gusher of oil, and you're going to have inflation that goes way down. Now, with all of this, inflation is much lower than it was under Biden. Biden had the highest inflation in the history of our country. Inflation is nothing by comparison, but our inflation is just short term. Because if you go from before, just before the war, we were, for the last 3 months, 1.7%. And now what you have is, as soon as this war is over, you're going to see inflation go down to probably 1.5%.
1: There you go. All right. So he's right on many different cases here. And here's the difference. For those that are frustrated, I know it's midterm season and the minority party traditionally does well and they're focusing on the affordability issue. In fact, Zohran Mamdani, the mayor of New York City, tried to coin the term of the affordability issue. Here's the difference. Donald Trump is openly saying, yes, gas prices are higher right now. Yes, inflation's up a little bit. First quarter, we saw inflation slightly higher than what we expected and GDP growth slightly lower than what we expected. We still saw, however, higher than expected job growth. So we're still expanding. We're still hiring more people. There's still a lot more new jobs. And by the way, all private sector jobs, not government jobs, which is all a win. You know, but things aren't getting right to where we need to right now because of the high gas prices. And he's like, I know it is. Trust me, the war is going to be over soon and the prices are going to come down, which is true because that's the main factor that's driving this. What did Joe Biden do when the prices were high? He depleted the oil reserves. It did absolutely nothing to actually lower gas prices. Then he did a nationwide tour called the Build Back Better Plan, if you remember that, by telling us that while the prices were high at that time, he was like, yeah, everything's great. We're back from the COVID pandemic, even though gas prices are higher than what they are right now, that it's fine, that food prices were higher. And he went on the campaign trail and tried to tell us to our face that everything was great and hunky-dory. Donald Trump's openly saying, I know it's high. It's only temporary, and it's going to be better than what it was even prior to this conflict. Just wait and see, baby. Difference in style right there. Truth versus trying to lie to you right to your face.
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2: 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Earlier this month, the president imposed a higher tariff on imported steel to help increase auto production in the U.S. But that concept has some flaws, according to Brian Riley of the National Taxpayer Union's Free Trade Initiative.
4: First of all, I think the best way for us to attract investment to the United States, whether it's more domestic investment or foreign investment, is to have a good business climate, to have reasonable tax policies, have reasonable regulations that allow people to start businesses and hire workers and all the things that we want. Now, his auto tariffs on the EU, interestingly, they don't apply just to the autos coming from the EU. They apply to parts coming from the European Union. So if you're in South Carolina assembling BMWs or Alabama assembling Mercedes-Benz vehicles, those parts are going to be subject to the high tariffs. And so that certainly doesn't encourage production here in the United States. If you work at John Deere or GM and you've got to pay a massive tariff for steel and a massive tariff for aluminum, you're talking about hundreds of millions or billions of dollars in added costs that makes it harder to hire workers. It's absolutely not something that's going to create new jobs here in the United States.
2: Learn more online at ntu.org. 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I'm Jeff Stein for the Iowa Business Report.
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6: The KCRG TV9 First Alert Forecast. For tonight, mostly clear skies, a low of 47. Will be mostly sunny tomorrow, a high up to 73. Winds out of the northwest tonight between 10 to 20 miles per hour. Northwest tomorrow between 15 to 25. Partly cloudy tomorrow night with a low of 44. Will be partly cloudy Thursday with a high in the 70s. I'm TV9 First Alert Storm Team Meteorologist Corey Thompson. 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
7: This hour, it's 60 degrees from News Talk 1540, KXEL.
0: It's America's political therapist. This is the Voice of Reason with Andy Hoosier.
1: Yeah, it is. What's up, my friends? Welcome back into it. Great to have you here for a post-Monday celebration, doing our thing like we do every single day on the program. There is a lot to cover today. There is, I don't know if we're going to get to it today. There is, well, it might be able to tie in with the conversation we're about to have. CNN is still livid about the redistricting and what they're calling is the violation of the Civil Rights Act. And apparently, people of minority descent are no better off than what they were at the beginning of this nation in the 1800s with slavery and segregation and so on and so forth. In fact, there was a commentator today that came out and openly said that if you fell asleep in 1896 and woke up in 2026, there would be no difference other than black folk being able to wear suits nowadays. Oh, yeah, that's that's where we're at.
8: Somebody fell asleep in 1896 and woke up today in 2026. They would simply say the only difference is now Negroes have a TV show and we wear nice suits. They swapped out Klan hoods for Brooks Brothers suits. And that is the problem. I mean, Plessy v. Ferguson was 7-1, and it gave birth to 50 years of Jim Crow. What we have with this court right now, what we're seeing, it is watching people who have fought and died and bled so that we would have access to the ballot box, so that we would have access to our voices being heard in Congress, being ripped away. And I think that there is a casual laughter from people we believe to be our friends on the right who are showing us true colors today, because the most sacred, or one of the most sacred acts you have in the United States of America, is the ability to cast a ballot and elect someone and send them to Congress, the State House, or a mayoral seat that represents your interest. And now black folks throughout the South are being silenced.
1: Wow. All right. So I don't even know where to go with that one, because that is absolute insanity. Apparently we are no different, because we are saying that we're not going to have racial gerrymandering with redistricting lines, and saying that we're only going to draw congressional districts to only have particular skin colors within a district, which, by the way, like in Tennessee, wasn't even the same skin color guy that was the congressman representing the district of the skin colored people they were trying to represent there. That means, because we're taking that away and we're going to look at different aspects of gerrymandering, which is rural communities versus city living and so on and so forth, that because we're not looking at skin color, then we're now going back to pre-Jim Crow and pre-segregation, even slavery in society. There's no difference here.
9: We're all going to die because of you!
1: Absolute insanity. 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Anybody that mentions identity politics and bases anything off of skin color, gender, religious affiliation, whatever, the fact that that's your way to put people in certain boxes, it's so dumb. It's such a superficial thing. We need to go a little bit deeper, and that's where I want to go to with our next guest on the program as we go to our...
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1: That's right. 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Get all of your great spirits, including their True American Bourbon. It's a great way to celebrate for the 250th birthday of the nation and for Memorial Day coming up. Must be 21 years or older. Please drink responsibly. Happy to have on the program to talk about all of this with the founding of this nation, the 250th birthday, and so much more with her latest book, Celebrating God, Our Founder at America's 250th Birthday. Happy to have on Cynthia Scott. Cynthia, how are you, my friend?
11: I am doing great, Andy. Thank you so much for having me on today.
1: Yeah, I appreciate you coming on, and what a wild time that we live in. Apparently, Cynthia, I know you heard that audio clip. I didn't realize that now we're just back to the old school slavery days of 250 years ago, because we got rid of racial gerrymandering. Like, if that's where we're at in society, I have a fear that when we're trying to go back to our traditional values in this country, that's the argument that we're going to hear from the other side.
11: You know, I think it's a really great time to sort of reshape the narrative that is going on in our country. And the fact that we are celebrating 250 years, people are actually looking at our history. And one of the things that is important to me is that they know the truth about our history. You know, you were talking about slavery. Slavery is something I talk about in my book. And I talk about the fact that slavery was always a heinous sin and a dark mark on our nation.
1: Yeah.
11: But we did change it.
1: Right.
11: We went back and changed the laws. And we went back and gave everybody the freedom that God had intended them to have at the beginning of the nation. So I think we need to go back and we need to look at the positive side of things. I think we need to go back to the beginning and understand what God intended for this country, and the freedoms that we do have, the freedoms that everybody has now. To minimize that is wrong.
1: Yeah.
11: And I think that, you know, talking about our founding, talking about the biblical underpinnings of the thinking in this nation is really important.
1: It is really important. And I mean, we can go back to going back to the founders and how we wanted to start this nation and what ideas and visions they had for the foundation of this country. I mean, with the Declaration of Independence, I mean, they literally write that all men are created equal under God, understanding that these rights are coming from not government, because if government gives it, then government can take it away. But it comes from a higher law, whether it's God's law, the laws of nature, however people want to decipher that. And that the role of government is there to protect those and not infringe upon those. And even then, many of the founders talked about wanting to abolish slavery, for an example, but realized there was not a capability of doing it at that time, but laid the roadwork and the paving there to allow us to do it when the opportune time actually arose. And we did that.
11: And it's not to say that we don't have other problems. We do. We have sins in America now. But this country, because we have sought God, because we have sought to maintain freedom and hopefully to do what's right, we can face those things head on. And if we do it as we look to God, we can know that He will help us in that, as He's done. I think it's astonishing when you really look at our history, and particularly as my book looks at it, the hand of God in the shaping of America. Mm-hmm. You know, from the time of the Pilgrims, when they were, in my mind, providentially blown off course and had to create their own method of governing, and they drafted the Mayflower Compact. That was a covenant between God and them and each other. It was the first effort in self-governance, and then we have a history of developing self-governance, which is rare in all of history, Andy. Yeah. What God has done in this nation is amazing. The closer you look at it, the more amazing it seems to me.
1: Yeah, that's pretty incredible for sure. Are we getting back to some of those traditional values in the country? And I mean, we have a long ways to go. Obviously, we don't abide by the constitutional limitations compared to what they did 250 years ago when they drew up the Articles of Confederation or the Constitution. We have a long ways to go on executive power. I mean, we've strayed a long ways and evolved and adapted a long ways from the original intent. But we've talked a lot on this program about what we're calling the Great Awakening, or a new revival in this nation, the younger generations that are going back to church and going back to faith and whatever denomination that is, and going back to the pews. Donald Trump establishing that Religious Liberties Commission last year, actually about a year ago, earlier this month, on May 1st of last year, trying to defend the right for individuals to practice their religion, whatever it may be. It's not just particularly Christian, but whatever religion that you have the right to practice that in this nation. Are we getting back to those fundamental principles that the founders were hoping for this country?
11: I see that we are. I just have to say that the interest in the book that I've written, which combines both the history of God's hand and prayer for the nation, so it gives people agency, right? It gives people agency to impact the future. There's been a great interest in this, and I believe that God is using this moment in history, which, when you think about it, Andy, is profound, that we would have had freedom for 250 years, that our Constitution, you know, held up like it did. That's miraculous, and the more I think about it, the more brilliant I think God was in the way that He structured it. You know, understanding the depravity of man, that we needed to have checks and balances, not just putting one person in charge, and the way our history of just trying to get out from underneath British tyranny sort of shaped that. And then the First Great Awakening, which shaped the thinking of Americans. You know, our founders, the more I think about it, the more amazed I am. They grew up in the era of a God consciousness that we cannot even begin to imagine. 80% of the population heard George Whitefield preach. He preached about the love of God for each person, the need to be born again, to be filled with the Spirit of God, which is all the fullness of God. That's what God promises to every Christian, to everyone who, you know, receives Christ as their Savior. And our founders were steeped in that. And I truly believe that it was that move of God among the colonists that united them in Christ first, united the Christians across the colonies, and then ultimately united the colonists in their pursuit of freedom.
1: Yeah.
11: So it's really remarkable. And I think as people look back and they understand that, they're going to say, wow, it's a really good thing that we are a Christian nation, because the freedoms that we have come from God alone, and everybody is entitled to believe what they want. But if you remove the underpinning of what we talked about, those unalienable rights coming directly from God, then we lose our freedom.
1: Yeah. No, you're absolutely right. And I mean, while we have a lot of people that try to push back on saying that we're a Christian nation, then Judeo-Christianity didn't found this nation, that we are the most giving, we are the most loving, we are the most caring, we are the most accepting, we are the most tolerant nation on the face of the earth because of those foundings, where you can practice and you don't have to be Christian, but you don't get persecuted because of that in this nation, because of the foundings that we actually have. Cynthia, hang on the line. We got to take a hard break here. Her book, Celebrating God, Our Founder at America's 250th Birthday. When we come back, I want to talk about, you mentioned that divine intervention, especially back during the Pilgrim time. Are we seeing that play out before us with the timing of Donald Trump getting into office, losing the last election in 2020, 2021, going into it right now, doing what he's doing, and the, quote, great awakening that we're seeing in this nation? Is it all by design, and what can we look forward to moving forward after 250 years of this nation? We'll talk about some of that more right around the corner for The Voice of Reason on a Tuesday. Stay here.
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1: 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Hey, it's Andy Hoosier. And as you know, on this show, it's all about the American spirit. 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
13: News. I'm Ted Lindner. Lawmakers on congressional committees asking for a price tag on the cost of the Iran war from Pentagon leaders in a defense budget hearing. Fox's Jennifer Griffin with more.
14: Secretary Hegseth and Joint Chiefs Chairman General Dan Kane were pressed on the Iran war's real cost. The Pentagon's comptroller said the war cost is now $29 billion, $4 billion more than 2 weeks ago.
13: And primary night on Tuesday, Shelley Capito has won the Republican nomination for U.S. Senate in West Virginia, and Carol Miller wins the Republican nomination for U.S. House in West Virginia's 1st Congressional District. In Nebraska, Pete Ricketts won the Republican nomination for Senate. Cindy Burmag got the Democratic nomination. Jim Pillen wins Republican nomination for governor in Nebraska, while Lynn Walls wins the Democratic nomination for governor. America's listening to Fox News.
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15: 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I'm Todd Starnes. 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
16: Disturbing scenes in New York City. A pro-Hamas mob filled with Islamists laid siege to a Brooklyn synagogue. The mob also terrorized families in a quiet Jewish neighborhood. Now, this is the second time in 6 days that demonstrators targeted Jews in the Big Apple. They surrounded Young Israel of Midwood, where a great Israeli real estate event was being held. Video shows the Islamist cowards beating up Jewish kids on the sidewalk. At one point, a girl sucker punched from behind, and they burned a flag chanting, "Jews, go back to Germany." Ugly stuff, folks. The Islamists then laid out their prayer rugs and chanted, "Allah Akbar." Now, why do you think that is? Do you think the Islamists lost track of time and just plopped down their rugs to pray? Make no mistake, the Islamists are hunting Jews in New York City, and unless they are stopped, they will soon be hunting Christians. Wake up, America. I'm Todd Stearns.
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1: All right, welcome back into the program. We got a few minutes left as we're wrapping things up for the show today. I did not realize as we go into the 250th birthday of the country, I did not realize that we have become so radicalized ideologically that either you're a socialist or you're a fascist. That is the argument, apparently, from, I don't know if you've been paying attention to the race for Los Angeles mayor, the LA mayor. It's kind of radicalized. You got, what's her name? Karen Bass, I believe, is the current mayor running. Then you have the crazy radical socialist, I do not remember her name, that's challenging her in that race, that's been on city council already and just going as far, like, it's like Mom Donnie times two over there. And then you got the guy that's just, I'm the angry taxpayer, and trying to represent both sides and trying to pay middle of the road. I don't know how well that's going to work out for him, but according to the radical socialist crazy gal in LA running for that mayor's seat, she was on an interview and said this.
17: But I also think it's a very real thing that we should take seriously and we need to grapple with, and we need to offer it an honest response, a response that's rooted in actually solving these problems. Otherwise, people will turn to fascism, to mini Trump, which is who I think Spencer Pratt really represents.
1: Wow. So either you have the solutions being a socialist or you just turn to fascism. I mean, that's, it makes so much sense why they hate Donald Trump so much, because either you're with us and you're as far with us as you possibly can, or you're just a Nazi. And that's apparently where we're at in society today. Oh, yeah. Sounds like they need a little bit of God back in their life as well, and understanding there's a higher power other than government solving the issues for you. That's why we have Cynthia Scott on the program. She's author of the book Celebrating God, our founder at America's 250th birthday. Cynthia, I teased the question going into the break. You mentioned the divine intervention, which I love hearing those stories of things playing out exactly as they're supposed to right at that exact time. And it's on, not on our timeline, but on God's time frame on when things are going to happen. Do you see the election of Donald Trump, the cabinet that we have today, the 250th birthday, the preservation of religious practices in this nation, did it come just at the right time when we were on this road to crazy radical socialism of either get on board with us or you're part of the problem?
18: Yes, I definitely think it did. I think it was the hand of God or divine providence, as our forefathers said, that worked out all this timing. Because I think that had Trump been elected, and Trump is so pro-America, and he loves this country. He is a friend to Christians. He is a friend to freedom, not just for us. I love that he wants every nation to make their nation great again.
1: Yeah.
18: And if we had someone that loved America less during this incredibly monumental year of 250 years in America, we would have a whole different vibe. We would have a whole different celebration going on right now. But because of God's providence, he did not get into office in 2020. And we learned a lot during those 4 years, didn't we, about what is going on in our government,
1: yeah,
18: about what went on with the election. And I think he learned a lot, too. I think he learned a lot. And so I believe he's come into this, he's come into office strong, and he really cares about America. He cares about maintaining our freedoms. And, you know, there's a lot of ugly talk out there. You mentioned it. You've mentioned it just while we were on. And it reminds me of having been in a museum out, Lincoln's museum, and Abraham Lincoln, and, you know, they were very nasty about him, too. I was shocked at the time to see some of the cartoons about Lincoln. And here was Lincoln, you know, doing what was right, preserving the Union, freeing the slaves, and still his adversaries just couldn't have been nastier. This nastiness is not new.
1: Yeah.
18: We probably shouldn't get too worked up about it. And just like keep our eyes on the prize, right, which is celebrating God, maintaining our freedom, getting this nation on track morally, spiritually, economically, politically, just, you know, just keep our nose, keep our nose to the ground and keep moving and try to eliminate the noise. And that's what I'm hoping happens. I'm hoping in this, during this year when there are so many positive things to talk about, we can just keep our eyes on the prize. And that's the next 250 years, right? Or until Christ returns.
1: Yeah.
18: Keeping our people free.
1: You know what? I am excited. And you're right. Donald Trump is laser focused because all that rhetoric, all the stuff, all the name calling that they call him, it doesn't bother him. In fact, he kind of leans into it a little bit just to troll the heck out of him, which is extremely entertaining for sure. But he has been laser focused, and we know exactly the direction that we're going. We're moving back in the right direction. Culture is shifting again, and we're realizing, again, government's not the solution. Government doesn't have the answer. We have to look somewhere else. And we're seeing that religious revival in this nation, which is really exciting to see, especially at this timing of the 250th birthday. Cynthia, we appreciate it very much, my friend. We're out of time. Got to get you back on. Let's do it again soon, my friend.
18: I'd love to. Thanks so much, Andy.
1: Hey, you bet. Great conversation. We'll do it again soon. Until then, we're back at it again tomorrow for a Wednesday. We got plenty more to cover. Where are we at with these elections, and will we see an end to this Iranian conflict? We'll break it all down for you. Until then, be your own voice of reason. We'll see you back on the radio soon. Bye.
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27: This is Albert Moeller for townhall.com. The Trump administration has launched an investigation into Smith College, one of the seven historical all-women's colleges in the American Northeast. Why the investigation? Well, Smith College is, and has been since 2015, admitting biological males. The Seven Sisters have been granted an exemption, going all the way back to the 1970s to Title IX legislation. They were allowed to be restrictive as women's colleges. The Trump administration's basically saying you can't have it both ways. That is, claim the historic exemption, or you can admit biological males. President Trump made the point very clear in his second inaugural address. He said, quote, as of today, it will henceforth be the official policy of the United States government that there are only two genders, male and female, end quote. I will argue that that statement was one of the most important and courageous statements a president of the United States has made in recent years. To his credit, he's been pushing this through. It's a necessary step towards the restoration of cultural sanity and for that clarity.
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13: On his way to China, I'm Ted Lindner, Fox News. President Trump on the way over to China to meet with Chinese President Xi Jinping to discuss future deals between the two countries. This comes as America and Iran are in an ongoing war with no sign of an upcoming peace deal. The president speaking to reporters outside the White House before leaving for China, saying again that Iran wants to make a deal.
2: Their military is gone. It's wiped out. And we're only going to make a good deal. And we'll see what happens. But I believe that one way or the other, it's going to be very good for the American people, and I think actually very good for the Iranian people.
13: The president says any peace deal will not include a nuclear weapon for Iran. As the president heads to Beijing for that two-day summit, this comes as China looks to expand its global influence. Fox Business Network's Lydia Hu explains how this could be a problem for American farmers.
3: Foreign ownership of American farmland is growing. That's why it's a problem. Nearly 46 million acres of American farmland are owned by foreigners. China's share, they own almost 250,000 acres nationwide. That is less than 1% of all foreign-owned farmland, but it's the concentration of that ownership in just a handful of states and by a handful of companies. There are five companies that account for roughly 92% of Chinese-held farmland in the United States. That's outsized influence.
13: The Panama Canal also caused for concern after a Panamanian court ruled earlier this year that a Hong Kong-based firm can no longer operate both ends of the canal. U.S. officials say China is retaliating by detaining dozens of Panama-flagged ships since March. The canal handles more than 40% of U.S. container traffic worth roughly $270 billion in goods each year. 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
13: Primary night in West Virginia and Nebraska. In West Virginia, Shelley Capito has won the Republican nomination for U.S. Senate, and Carol Miller has won the Republican nomination for U.S. House in West Virginia's 1st Congressional District. In Nebraska, Pete Ricketts wins the Republican nomination for Senate. Cindy Burbank won the Democratic nomination. Jim Pillen won the Republican nomination for governor in Nebraska, while Lynn Walls wins the Democrat nomination for governor in the state. President Trump defending his economic policies as a new report shows surging inflation last month. Fox's Jared Halpern has more from the White House.
8: The consumer price index jumped 3.8% in April, the largest increase in 3 years, outpacing wage gains. President Trump says the inflation is short-term, tied to the Iran war.
2: Now, with all of this, inflation is much lower than it was under Biden. Biden had the highest inflation in the history of our country. Inflation is nothing by comparison.
8: The president says increases in gas prices and dips in the economy are worth the cost of preventing Iran from getting a nuclear weapon. At the White House, Jared Halpern, Fox News.
13: And officials in one state are suspicious of the way Medicaid program money is being distributed. Fox's Mike Tobin has more.
7: During a recent state audit, investigators found 40% of the money spent went to just one county. That's Franklin County, where Columbus is. And almost 40% of that money went to just two zip codes. The addresses are all within 4 miles of each other. The state auditor says overall they found what they call an error rate of almost 16%. Now, error rate is just a bureaucratic way to say money sent to people for whom it was not intended. In fact, the Ohio auditor says that could potentially equal anywhere from $800 million to $4 billion overall.
13: Republican Governor Mike DeWine claims Ohio has extensive oversight mechanisms in place to make sure fraud doesn't occur. I'm Ted Linder. This is Fox News.
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0: This is a Bloomberg Money Minute. The world's biggest meat supplier, JBS, is reporting widening losses in its U.S. beef business, underscoring how a prolonged cattle shortage continues to weigh on the industry. The Brazilian company's loss more than doubled in the just-finished quarter compared with a year earlier, as it absorbed elevated cattle prices. Even as they lose money, President Trump has blamed meat packers, including JBS, for skyrocketing beef prices, and the Justice Department is investigating the industry for potential antitrust behavior. And then there were none. Both spirits companies, considered potential suitors to acquire Jack Daniel's owner Brown-Forman, are now out. Sources tell Dow Jones Brown-Forman has rejected the $15 billion all-cash takeover offer recently made by its Louisville-based crosstown rival Sazerac, owner of Fireball and Southern Comfort. Late last month, talks between Brown-Forman and French spirits giant Pernod Ricard fell apart, with Pernod saying that the decision to end talks was mutual. Andrew O'Day, Bloomberg Radio.
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2: I'm Chris DeMeo. President Trump is on his way to China, where he'll meet with President Xi Jinping. The conflict in Iran is expected to come up, and DHS Secretary Mark Wayne Mullen says there are a few things he wants to see.
3: It's possible with the pressure that China is putting on, we hopefully can get good agricultural deals moving forward and be able to have a robust economy between both.
2: Secretary Mullen appearing on Fox's The Story with Martha McCallum. Criminal charges filed over a crash in the 2024 collapse of the Francis Scott Key Bridge in Maryland that killed six people and caused severe damage to the bridge.
4: Technical Superintendent Radhakrishnan Karthik Nair, an Indian national, was also indicted, charged with conspiracy, obstructing an agency proceeding, and making false statements.
2: That's Fox's Mike Emanuel reporting. 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
5: The KCRG TV9 First Alert Forecast. Overnight seeing mostly clear skies with a low of 47. Northwest winds at 10 to 20 miles per hour. Mostly sunny skies on Wednesday, a high of 73. Northwest winds at 15 to 25 miles per hour. Partly cloudy skies Wednesday night, a low of 44. Partly cloudy skies continue into Thursday, a high in the mid-70s. I'm TV9 First Alert Storm Team Meteorologist Camille Dinka on News Talk 1540 KXEL.
1: We have 59 degrees now on News Talk 1540 KXEL.
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0: This is a Bloomberg Money Minute. The world's biggest meat supplier, JBS, is reporting widening losses in its U.S. beef business, underscoring how a prolonged cattle shortage continues to weigh on the industry. The Brazilian company's loss more than doubled in the just-finished quarter compared with a year earlier, as it absorbed elevated cattle prices. Even as they lose money, President Trump has blamed meat packers, including JBS, for skyrocketing beef prices, and the Justice Department is investigating the industry for potential antitrust behavior. And then there were none. Both spirits companies, considered potential suitors to acquire Jack Daniel's owner Brown-Forman, are now out. Sources tell Dow Jones Brown-Forman has rejected the $15 billion all-cash takeover offer recently made by its Louisville-based crosstown rival Sazerac, owner of Fireball and Southern Comfort. Late last month, talks between Brown-Forman and French spirits giant Pernod Ricard fell apart, with Pernod saying that the decision to end talks was mutual. Andrew O'Day, Bloomberg Radio.
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9: News. I'm Ted Linder. President Trump on his way to China, where he'll meet with leader Xi Jinping. The president says he'll ask for his cooperation to reopen the Strait of Hormuz.
10: He did say he's going to have a long talk with him about it, noting, though, that China is the largest buyer of Iranian crude oil.
11: We've had no problem, and he's been a friend of mine. He's been somebody that we get along with.
10: Trump says the ceasefire with Iran is on life support.
9: Fox's Aisha Hosni and Shelley Capito had the backing of President Trump's won the Republican nomination for U.S. Senate in West Virginia. Democrats nominating Rachel Anderson. Carol Miller won the Republican nomination for U.S. House in West Virginia's 1st Congressional District. Vince George won on the Democrat side. In Nebraska, Pete Ricketts won the Republican nomination for Senate. Cindy Burbank won the Democrat nomination in the governor's race in Nebraska. Jim Pillen wins the Republican nomination, while Lynn Walls wins for the Democrats. 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
12: The KCRG TV9 First Alert forecast. Overnight seeing mostly clear skies with a low of 47. Northwest winds at 10 to 20 miles per hour. Mostly sunny skies on Wednesday, a high of 73. Northwest winds at 15 to 25 miles per hour. Partly cloudy skies Wednesday night, a low of 44. Partly cloudy skies continue into Thursday, a high in the mid-70s. I'm TV9 First Alert Storm Team Meteorologist Camille Dinka on News Talk 1540 KXCL.
13: We have 54 degrees now on News Talk 1540 KXEL.
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0: Wall Street will be watching closely today what happens with tech stocks, especially chip stocks. It's because shares of chip companies retreated yesterday, helping end a recent string of record highs for the NASDAQ and S&P 500. It happened as a blistering run in stocks from war-driven lows start showing signs of overheating, particularly in the group of tech companies that had powered the most gains. The nearly 70% surge in chip makers in just 6 weeks had spurred calls for a break at a time when Iran tensions threatened to slow growth and fan inflation. There is no public trading of stock in AI company Anthropic, which is privately owned. Amid the breakout success of Anthropic's AI software, the company needs to make deals to pay for enough computing infrastructure to keep meeting growing demand. To that end, Anthropic is in early talks with investors to raise at least $30 billion in fresh financing. That would value the company at more than $900 billion.
1: This is a Bloomberg Money Minute. The concept of middle age is shifting, and there has never been so much pressure on men to look good at 60.
2: I think everyone's talking about longevity.
1: Chris Rouser wrote the story for Bloomberg News.
2: Especially if you're a man, you're like subjected to a lot more of this kind of scrutiny from yourself and from others than you probably were a long time ago.
1: And that has men turning to medical professionals whose practices focus on longevity.
2: You know, if you're looking in your 30s and 40s at these biomarkers and you're getting your cholesterol and your glucose metabolism under control and you're getting enough sleep and you're not maybe worried about looking like a Marvel superhero when you're in your 60s, but you're like going to be feeling a lot better.
1: And he adds the pressure to look young and stay relevant is being driven in part by the modern workplace, where appearance is constantly on display through LinkedIn profiles, Zoom calls, and video interviews, and also where people are competing with younger, more tech-savvy workers. I'm Charlie Pellett, Bloomberg Radio.
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4: Fox News, I'm Chris DeMeo. President Trump's expected to land in China this morning. He'll meet with President Xi Jinping this evening. He says he'll ask for Xi's cooperation to reopen the Strait of Hormuz, but there are plenty of other items on the agenda.
5: Tariffs, AI, and rare earth minerals used in chips are also expected to come up.
4: Fox's Aisha Hosni in Beijing. FBI Director Kash Patel gets grilled by senators while testifying on the agency's 2027 budget request.
5: Maryland Senator Chris Van Hollen and FBI Director Kash Patel sparring over reports about Patel's drinking habits.
6: Director Patel, come on. These are serious allegations that were made against you. They're
7: the allegations
6: in a lawsuit that
7: false.
6: You filed.
5: The two had several heated moments.
4: Fox's Kristen Goodwin. 12 people hospitalized after severe rain and flooding in Turkey. 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
8: The KCRG TV9 First Alert forecast. Overnight seeing mostly clear skies, the low of 47. Northwest winds at 10 to 20 miles per hour. Mostly sunny skies on Wednesday, a high of 73. Northwest winds at 15 to 25 miles per hour. Partly cloudy skies Wednesday night, a low of 44. Partly cloudy skies continue into Thursday, a high in the mid-70s. I'm TV9 First Alert Storm Team Meteorologist Camille Dinka on News Talk 1540 KXCL.
9: It's 53 degrees from KXCL, where Iowa comes to talk.
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0: United States Senator Chuck Grassley, Republican from Iowa, was asked about year-round E15 legislation's chances of passing in the House this week.
6: I had a previous call with another journalist and said, did I hear that there might be efforts by big oil to delay or stop it? I don't think they'll try to defeat it, but if they could get talked people into delaying it, it's the same thing happening. And I didn't hear that, but since another journalist heard it, I think you could put some legitimacy into those rumors.
0: Grassley also discusses what the next step for that legislation would be if it makes its way through the House and to the Senate.
6: I think it's kind of a process in the Senate that we won't get a separate E15 bill up like we do in the House of Representatives, where they have a Rules Committee and they can limit debate and they can limit the amendments. The Senate is going to have to be part of a bigger bill.
0: Senator Grassley also details the timeline for the Senate and how it will affect legislation this year.
6: I'm just telling you that time is short this year, being an election year, and not a lot of spare time with all the important pieces of legislation coming up.
0: You've been listening to Agribusiness Matters on the Iowa Agribusiness Radio Network.
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8: 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He told me it fills a need for homeowners and renters alike.
9: 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They've been in business for about 12 years now. And the idea is that while most people have barbecue grills or smokers or whatever, we all know that they let them go for 3, 4, 5 years sometimes before they even get under the cooking grates. And the key to what we do is not so much what you see, but what we do when we take everything, you know, out and clean it. 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
8: 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I'm Jeff Stein for the Iowa Business Report.
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7: From the KCRG TV9 newsroom, I'm Jim Mertens. The Iowa City Police Chief says the department expects more charges targeting people involved in the Pedmall shooting last month. U.S. Marshals took Demarion Jones into custody Monday near Atlanta, Georgia. He faces 5 counts of attempted murder. Iowa City Police Chief Dustin Liston also says the added Pedmall patrols by 4 university police officers will continue into the summer. As for Jones, he's to appear in court for his arraignment later today. He could be extradited to Iowa pending a hearing in Georgia. The Cedar Rapids Marathon route is now officially certified just weeks before thousands of runners are expected to hit the streets for the city's first ever marathon weekend. The finalized route comes after several adjustments over the past few months as organizers worked with the city, property owners, and public safety officials. Race director Jake Jass says that higher than expected registration numbers also helped organizers make more informed decisions about where the runners should go. The Cedar Rapids Marathon weekend is set for June 7th. Organizers say they're expecting about 3,000 runners to take part in the inaugural event. Governor Kim Reynolds signed legislation that boosts funding for charter schools in the state. Before the legislation, charter schools received nearly $8,000 per student. The new law increases that funding by more than $1,200 per student. It also gives the University of Northern Iowa the power to approve new charter schools in Iowa. Iowa City's school board heard the latest update from the district's interim chief financial officer as that district tries to stabilize its finances. It had tried to get a $25 million loan to improve its finances, but was rejected by all the banks it requested the money from. The district is now considering pausing its master facilities plan. The money issues also having the district revisiting the plan to contribute funding for a new rec center in Coralville. The financial crisis stems from lower enrollment and bad bookkeeping. I'm Jim Mertens for breaking news alerts and headlines anytime.
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9: This is a Bloomberg Money Minute. Here's an Ozempic effect you might not expect. By now, you've heard all about GLP-1 weight loss drugs changing restaurant menus and shrinking clothing sizes. They've also had a surprise payoff for the biggest name in chocolate.
10: We've also seen strong demand for gum and mints as the category benefits from functional snacking tailwinds, including GLP-1 adoption.
9: That was the CEO of Hershey, Kirk Tanner, reporting the company's latest earnings. Yes, they do mints, too.
10: Our third largest confection brand, Icebreakers, increased over 8% in the quarter.
9: Why the surge? It could be due in part to another Ozempic effect, Ozempic breath. Digestion slows down, so some GLP users experience nausea, dry mouth, and stinky burping. Tanner says Hershey fans still reach for the candy, too, since it already comes in small packages.
11: This is a emotional category. It is a treat, not a meal.
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13: Plenty of sunshine for your Wednesday with high temperatures that will be in the upper 60s and low 70s. Very pleasant midweek. Overnight, we'll drop down into the mid-40s with partly cloudy skies, times of clouds and sun expected on Thursday. Tomorrow's highs will be in the mid-70s. Friday, up around 84 as we jump with slightly warmer temperatures coming our way, along with a slight chance for some showers and storms Friday. Saturday also includes a chance for some storms and a high of 84. In Marshalltown, it's 50 degrees. Skies are fair. Oldwine at 45 with mostly cloudy conditions. It's 48 in Cedar Rapids, and Waterloo Cedar Falls reports 47 degrees and fair skies. In sports, the Cedar Rapids Colonels were 3-2 winners at home last night, opening a six-game series against the Fort Wayne Tin Caps. Full details about that game coming up later on in the hour in sports. And right now, let's open up the phone lines and give away a pair of admissions to the World Pork Expo, which is coming up on June 3rd and 4th at the Iowa State Fairgrounds. It is the world's largest pork industry trade show. It's been an annual staple since 1988. You can find out all the details at worldpork.org, but you'll be a lot more motivated to go to the website if you're our third caller right now and you have a couple of admissions in hand. The number to call, 319-235-1540, 319-235-1540, to win two admissions to the World Pork Expo June 3rd and 4th in Des Moines. 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
0: 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I'm Kim Komando for The Current. 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
13: 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Congratulations to Scott in Jessup, the winner of two admissions to the World Pork Expo at the Iowa State Fairgrounds, the world's largest pork industry trade show, June 3rd and 4th. Full details at worldpork.org about this year's World Pork Expo. After the U.S. Supreme Court ruled against the president on his imposition of tariffs, the administration continued the strategy using different authority. KXCL's Jeff Stein asked U.S. Senator Chuck Grassley yesterday about the tariff issue and other contemporary topics.
12: Congress made a big mistake in at least two enactments, one in 1962 and one in 1974. Gave a lot of authority that Congress has to regulate interstate and foreign commerce, one of the 18 powers of Congress, to the President of the United States. I look back and say that was a mistake. Maybe it was a mistake not because some of it should not be delegated, but it was a very sweeping delegation of authority. And I wish we could take it back, but unless you have 2/3 vote to override a presidential veto, you aren't able to get it back. So I think in one answer to your question, it's pretty clear that by a 6-3 decision, what the president was trying to do under another law passed in 1977, it They said he didn't have the authority to put tariffs on. And starting yesterday, those tariffs are going to be refunded to the tune of about $160 billion. So without question, what he's trying to do under 1977 law wasn't constitutional. What he's doing now under other laws, 62 and 74, he probably has the authority to do it, but it's got more guardrails in it than what he was trying to accomplish under the 1977 law. By the way, there's only two of us still in Congress when the 77 law passed, and both of us would understand that the court was right, that we didn't intend to give the president any authority to use that law for tariffs.
14: Give me your sense as a member of Congress on the prosecution of the war, the economic fallout that inevitably comes from such a thing, your sense with regard to where we are at now with that conflict, as opposed to when you and I spoke a month ago.
12: Based upon negotiations that go way back to the Obama administration, I think we're seeing Iran play the president same way they played Obama, negotiate and stall and stall. And I think this calls upon the president to, if we don't get what he wants, and what he wants is to do away with their nuclear capability, stop financing terrorism around the world, including in the United States, and three, make sure the Strait of Hormuz is open to international traffic based upon the freedom of the seas, the law of the seas that has been the law of the seas for centuries. Those three things have to be accomplished, and if they aren't going to negotiate in good faith, I think he needs to start military action again.
14: Finally, I saw some photos on social media of you out there in the fields at the Grassley Farm, planting underway, but no farm bill. Does not look promising, does it, in this election year?
12: It passed the House Friday night before, a week ago Friday night. Mm-hmm. It passed, and so we have a bill that we can at least start working on in the Senate. But in the Senate, we're running up against Democrats wanting to undo the fraud that we're taking out of food stamps that results from states not properly vetting the people qualifying. So they want us to delay those reforms for 2 years. If that would cost $18 billion, if we stopped it for just 1 year, it cost $8 billion. And we can't. We made these changes a year ago because we got to protect the taxpayers' money. In other words, it's pretty simple. If you're not qualified to get food stamps, you shouldn't be getting food stamps. And some states have an error rate of 20%. We can't go back to those days. We're fortunate Iowa only has a 6.3% error rate, but we want to get the entire country down to about 6%. And that's still wasting a lot of taxpayers' money, but you got to have some leeway for the states, but not a 20% leeway.
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16: A lot of people like to keep potted plants in their home, whether it's ornamentals or perhaps a nice herb garden. If you're one of those people, then you know it's important to have proper drainage in the pots. All that soggy soil can be just as damaging as not watering it at all. In the past, pebbles were used to help drain the excess water, but instead, try using extended polystyrene plastic. You know it better as a packing peanut. Fill anywhere from a third to half of the pot with peanuts before placing in the potting soil and plant. These foam pieces are made from 99% air, so they're much more lightweight than pebbles, making it much easier to move the plants around the house. And they do just as good a job as pebbles to move water away from the roots to help prevent the buildup of damaging plant fungus. I'm Danny Lipford with tips for today's homeowner.
13: 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Coming up, how to save $10,000 in just a few months. Fox's Hillary Barsky has suggestions in a Fox Saving You Money segment. Also on the way, we'll have a Bloomberg real estate report, and we'll check the TV9 First Alert forecast. 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
18: Fox News, I'm TJ Papa. President Trump will land in China shortly to begin his two-day state visit. It's the first time he's on Chinese soil since 2017.
19: We have a lot of things to discuss. I wouldn't say Iran is one of them, to be honest with you, because we have Iran very much under control.
18: White House correspondent Aisha Hosni in Beijing reports the war with Iran will be on the agenda.
20: He did say that he's going to have a very long talk with him about Iran, as China is the one that stands to benefit the most from the Strait of Hormuz reopening.
18: Well, the fragile ceasefire in Iran is holding despite the president saying it's on life support. A group of 16 business executives, including representatives from Apple, Boeing, Meta, and SpaceX are traveling to China as part of the U.S. delegation. Price of a gallon of regular gas, according to AAA, up a penny overnight, landing at $4.51. 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
22: 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I'm Denise Pellegrini. Some optimism about commercial real estate, even if mortgage rates and other interest rates don't drop much more from here, especially some types of commercial real estate, according to Lauren Hochfelder, head of global real estate assets at Morgan Stanley.
23: We see industrial as, you know, a big driver, so that's manufacturing, onshoring, as well as distribution. It's distribution for shifting supply chains. It's distribution relating to e-commerce penetration.
22: And she says when you look at what older Americans are looking for, there's an opportunity in one special type of large-scale residential real estate as well.
23: Senior housing, we see that as one of the fastest growing from an income standpoint. Real estate sectors playing on aging demographics, you know, a lot of population growth and a lot of wealth concentrated in that cohort. That is leading to real demand for senior housing coupled with very little new supply.
22: And that's the Bloomberg Real Estate Report. I'm Denise Pellegrini.
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2: 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If you try combining some aspects of your financial situation, you might be surprised how quickly you can increase your savings. 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
4: The TV9 First Alert forecast. Plenty of sunshine, breezy with mid to lower 70s today. Tonight, partly cloudy skies will drop to the mid-40s. Thursday, mixed sunshine, mid-70s return down to the mid-40s. Friday and through the weekend, we start to warm up with 80s each day. A slight chance of storms and overnight lows in the upper 50s to lower 60s. From the TV9 Weather Lab, I'm Justin Roberts on News Talk 1540 KXEL.
5: It's 47 degrees in Independence. Skies are fair. Charles City also fair-skied and 45. 48 in Cedar Rapids, 47 in Waterloo Cedar Falls. And from the KXCL News Center, Waterloo's VFW post has closed. Lights are off. The doors are locked at Sullivan Brothers Post 1623 on Commercial Street. The building and its contents will be sold by the state VFW organization. The veterans group had seen member numbers slide over a long period of time. The VFW had operated out of its Commercial Street location for more than 20 years and had been a presence in Waterloo since the late 1920s. A serious crash north of Waterloo injured four people just before 3 o'clock Tuesday afternoon. It happened at the intersection of Highway 63 and Cedar Wapsie Road when a van and a car collided. The Blackhawk County Sheriff's Office says the van failed to yield and was hit by the car traveling southbound on Highway 63. The driver of the car had to be mechanically extricated from the vehicle. Both drivers and two passengers were transported to Allen Hospital by ambulance. Two people were eventually transported to Iowa City by helicopter due to the extent of their injuries. Coming up, as the KXCL Morning News continues, we look ahead to today's edition of the Iowa Almanac with Jeff Stein within the next 5 minutes. And between now and then, Money Matters from the Iowa Agribusiness Radio Network, KXCL News.
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27: 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I'm Riley Smith. Significant cuts to the U.S. wheat crop defined the May WASDE report. We'll have more right after this.
3: Every county fair has that special person or family. 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Six winners will be recognized locally and at the Iowa State Fair with a plaque, cash prize, VIP passes, and food coupons. 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
27: With how dry it has been in the wheat-growing regions of the U.S., many analysts were expecting to see a cut to the new crop wheat production numbers in the May WASDE report. This month's report did show exactly that, and the wheat prices shot up over 40 cents to end the day on Tuesday, bringing the rest of the grain complex upwards with them. Allendale commodity broker Greg McBride said this positive move was even able to overcome what was actually a slightly bearish report for the corn.
0: Yeah, it actually wasn't a bullish report for the corn side of things. To start there, and old crop ending stocks came in slightly higher than previously. We were looking at 2.127 on the April report. That estimate was going to go up by maybe 4 million bushels. It actually went up by 15 million bushels to 2.142 billion. The new crop side of things, as we talk about our first production estimate, our first ending stocks estimate, came in as expected with yield at 183 bushels to the acre. That puts us at just shy of 16 billion in production, making our ending stocks, or at least our first look at the ending stocks for the new crop corn, 1.957. The Ag Forum in February was actually at 1.837, and I think the acreage situation there is why you have such a discrepancy on the new crop side of things. But again, this is still, we're still so close to 2 billion in carryout for the new crop that this is not a bullish report by any means for corn.
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8: Robert Fulton was born in Waterloo on May 13, 1929. He entered politics the same year he graduated from the University of Iowa College of Law in 1958. He was elected that year to the Iowa House of Representatives and in 1962 to the Iowa Senate. A Democrat, Fulton was elected Lieutenant Governor of Iowa in 1964. At that time, the Governor and Lieutenant Governor ran separately and not as part of a joint ticket. At times, that meant the Governor was a member of one political party and the Lieutenant Governor was a member of the other. But 1964 saw Democrat Harold Hughes be re-elected to another two-year term, and Fulton became lieutenant governor. Each was re-elected in 1966. In 1968, Hughes decided to run for higher office and was elected to the U.S. Senate. But he was to be sworn in for that post before his term as governor was over, so he resigned as governor, and Lieutenant Governor Robert Fulton became Iowa's 37th governor on January 1, 1969. He served as governor for 16 days until the scheduled inauguration of Robert D. Ray, who had been elected governor the previous November. Fulton returned to private life, but ran for a full term as governor on the Democratic ticket in 1970. He lost to Robert Ray, who would go on to serve 14 years in the post. Fulton served as a member of the Democratic National Committee and was a delegate to his party's 1972 National Convention. And until Tom Vilsack was inaugurated in 1999, for 30 years, Robert Fulton had the unique designation of being the last Democrat to serve as governor of Iowa. To this day, he holds the distinction of serving as Iowa's governor for the shortest tenure of anyone. Robert Fulton, born on this date in 1929. And that's Iowa Almanac for May 13th. There's more online at iowaalmanac.com. I'm Jeff Stein on News Talk 1540 KXEL.
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14: From the KCRG TV9 newsroom, I'm Jim Mertens. The Iowa City Police Chief says the department expects more charges targeting people involved in the Pedmall shooting last month. U.S. Marshals took Demarion Jones into custody Monday near Atlanta, Georgia. He faces 5 counts of attempted murder. Iowa City Police Chief Dustin Liston also says the added Pedmall patrols by 4 university police officers will continue into the summer. As for Jones, he's to appear in court for his arraignment later today. He could be extradited to Iowa pending a hearing in Georgia. The Cedar Rapids Marathon route is now officially certified just weeks before thousands of runners are expected to hit the streets for the city's first ever marathon weekend. The finalized route comes after several adjustments over the past few months as organizers worked with the city, property owners, and public safety officials. Race director Jake Jass says that higher than expected registration numbers also helped organizers make more informed decisions about where the runners should go. The Cedar Rapids Marathon weekend is set for June 7th. Organizers say they're expecting about 3,000 runners to take part in the inaugural event. Governor Kim Reynolds signed legislation that boosts funding for charter schools in the state. Before the legislation, charter schools received nearly $8,000 per student. The new law increases that funding by more than $1,200 per student. It also gives the University of Northern Iowa the power to approve new charter schools in Iowa. Iowa City's school board heard the latest update from the district's interim chief financial officer as that district tries to stabilize its finances. It had tried to get a $25 million loan to improve its finances, but was rejected by all the banks it requested the money from. The district is now considering pausing its master facilities plan. The money issues also having the district revisiting the plan to contribute funding for a new rec center in Coralville. The financial crisis stems from lower enrollment and bad bookkeeping. I'm Jim Mertens for breaking news alerts and headlines anytime.
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5: Not as windy nor as warm today as it was yesterday. Temperatures will reach the upper 60s and lower 70s, and there will still be a breeze with winds at 15 to 25 miles per hour under mostly sunny skies. Overnight lows dip to the 40s before warmer highs are back on Thursday and beyond. Look for mid-70s tomorrow, then 80s on Friday and continuing into the weekend. Repeated chances for showers and storms also arrive on Friday, and some of that precipitation could turn strong to severe by Sunday. This hour, the temperature in Monticello is 50 degrees, and in Newton it's also 50. 48 in Cedar Rapids, and the latest official reading from Waterloo Cedar Falls at 47 under fair skies. And coming up as the KXCL morning news rolls on, the Cedar Rapids Colonels scratched out a close win on Tuesday night. 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
17: 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I'm Rudy Maxa. 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It's a new digital program for travelers who don't carry a passport for any of the 29 European countries in the Schengen zone. That's most European countries other than the United Kingdom. The EES program is designed to let non-Schengen citizens pass through immigration faster. Children under 12 won't be fingerprinted. All the other travelers staying in Europe up to 90 days within a three-month period will be. Your biometric information will be stored. The purpose is not only to make future entry easier, but also to prevent known criminals from entering. But the rollout, which launched about a month ago, has led to long lines as incoming travelers wait for the scanning process to complete. Build a little extra time when planning your arrival. More travel info at armworldtravel.com.
5: It's time for sports on KXCL. The Waterloo Blackhawks will have a new head coach this fall. Less than a year after hiring Scott Gordon, the team and the former NHL head coach have parted company. The Blackhawks finished last year in the bottom spot in the USHL among the league's 16 teams. The Hawks will announce a new head coaching hire during the weeks ahead. NHL playoff hockey last night. Buffalo Sabres evened up their series with the Montreal Canadiens thanks to a Game 4 3-2 victory. And in Game 5 between the Vegas Golden Knights and Anaheim Ducks, Vegas won 3-2 in overtime, giving them a 3-2 series lead. NBA playoffs, the San Antonio Spurs beat the Minnesota Timberwolves 126-97 in Game 5, and that gives San Antonio a 3-2 edge. The Iowa men's basketball team and its fans know a little bit more about next season's schedules. The Hawkeyes will see Ohio State, Wisconsin, and Nebraska twice each. The home and away games against the Cornhuskers will be rematches of this spring's NCAA tournament Sweet 16 game. The Hawkeyes will also have notable home games against Minnesota, Indiana, Michigan State, and Oregon. Actual game dates will be revealed later this summer. The Iowa State women's basketball program formally revealed a big class of newcomers. Several of the incoming players had already been revealed during the transfer portal process. Of the 9 new players joining the Cyclones, 6 have prior Division I experience. 5 are originally from outside the United States with origin points including Slovenia, Australia, Nigeria, and Canada. The Cedar Rapids Colonels had their breakthrough in the 7th inning last night. The Colonels trailed the Fort Wayne Tin Caps 2-1 when Brandon Winokur hit a game-tying solo home run. Eduardo Tait was the next hitter. He swung the Colonels ahead with a solo homer, and that 3-2 lead that resulted held up to the rest of the game, giving Cedar Rapids their 10th win in their last 13 games. Reliever Jason Doktorczyk got the win, allowing just one run and striking out 3 over 5 innings of work. added to a Wisconsin Timber Rattlers loss. The Colonels are now just one game out of first place in the Midwest League West Division. Major League Baseball yesterday, the Colonels' parent club, the Minnesota Twins, were 3-0 winners over the Miami Marlins. Elsewhere, the Atlanta Braves beat the Chicago Cubs 5-2. The Chicago White Sox topped the Kansas City Royals 6-5. It was the Milwaukee Brewers 6, the San Diego Padres 4. Same score for the St. Louis Cardinals in their win against the Athletics 6-4. Longtime NFL assistant Tom Moore is now a senior consultant and offensive advisor for the University of Iowa football program. Moore has been part of four Super Bowl winning teams and most recently had been on staff with the Tampa Bay Buccaneers. He played for the Hawkeyes in the late 50s and early 60s before becoming an Iowa graduate assistant. And Iowa State wrestlers will compete in the 2026 National Duels Invitational. The competition will feature 16 college wrestling programs December 12th and 13th in Tulsa, Oklahoma. Get sports each hour during the KXCL Morning News. This is News Talk.
18: This is a Bloomberg Money Minute. It's a match made in the grocery aisle. Unilever, the corporate giant behind Hellman's mayonnaise and Dove soap, is getting out of the food business, spinning off its brands to McCormick, a much smaller company, maybe best known for Old Bay crab seasoning. Under the deal, McCormick's paying more than it's worth for the brands. Unilever will still hold almost a two-thirds stake in the new company, still called McCormick. So what's McCormick get out of it?
19: This is a combination really focused on growth and value creation.
18: That's McCormick CEO Brendan Foley.
19: Where you have big legacy, you know, sort of iconic brand names like Hellman's or like McCormick. Those are important to consumers, but consumers also like to explore with flavor. They like to try new things. We understand this world of flavor a lot.
18: And Foley says the combined company should bring in about $20 billion a year across herbs, spices, and now condiments.
19: Just a preeminent, you know, food company that's all focused on flavor.
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21: Unlike traditional field crops like corn and soybeans, vegetable growers have the advantage of growing vegetables in different seasons with different maturity dates. This provides the flexibility to incorporate short-duration cover crops throughout the growing season. Ajay Nair is an extension vegetable production specialist at Iowa State University. He says short-season cover crops include oilseed radish, yellow mustard, cowpea, and buckwheat. From seeding to flowering, they only take 50 to 60 days.
24: So let's say a vegetable grower had lettuce in the spring, planted outside in the field around mid-April. That crop will be done by about end of May. So then there's a time period of about 2 months, which is like June and July, before they plant their fall vegetables. So if a grower is growing a spring vegetable and then followed by a fall vegetable, these 2 months in the middle can be utilized to put the short duration cover crop.
21: Adding cover crops in your rotation will provide specific advantages depending on their physiology, shape, size, and growth habit. This includes weed suppression, soil and water conservation, and holding on to nitrogen.
24: The cover crop can take up that nitrogen and hold on to it. And so it's kind of a bridge. You prevent the leaching of the nitrogen, and you also get that nitrogen that now can be utilized by the fall crop. And in addition to that, they attract pollinators, they attract beneficial insects.
21: When it's time to plant the fall crop, he says you can till the cover crop under and then plant the vegetables. Or you can roll it down and use it as a mulch to suppress weeds and do strip till or no-till. And after the fall crop is harvested, plant another cover crop to protect your soil through the winter. Learn more about using short-duration cover crops at livingthecountrylife.com. I'll see you in the country.
22: Living the Country Life, ideas and inspiration for your place in the country. 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
5: 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Competitive entries for the 2026 Iowa State Fair are officially open. From canning and prize-worthy vegetables to fine arts and quilting to unique contests featuring Legos, gluten-free baking, miniature rooms, and home brewing, the State Fair says there's something for every age and interest. The fair is awarding special commemorative America 250 ribbons this year. Most entries are due July the 1st, but full details about specific categories are available at iowastatefair.org/competition. Coming up as the KXCL Morning News continues, we look ahead towards Market Matters from the Iowa Agribusiness Radio Network coming up in just about 10 minutes or so, and details about perhaps an increase in the number of bears in Iowa. Stay with us for details about that. 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It's 7 o'clock.
0: I'm Gordon Deal, and this is where Iowa comes to talk. 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
1: He's just arrived. I'm Dave Anthony, Fox News. Air Force One landed a few minutes ago in China, where President Trump will hold talks with a Chinese leader.
2: I have a great relationship with President Xi, and I think it's going to remain that way. We have a lot of things to discuss.
1: That's what the president told reporters before taking off for Beijing, where Fox's Aisha Hosni reports.
3: The president is trying to set the tone that he is coming at this from a position of strength, not weakness. Of course, you've got the Iran conflict looming in the background of these trade talks. He wants to make sure the focus remains on trade, not Iran.
1: The president says he doesn't need China to help make a deal with Iran, which sells most of its oil to China, but a U.S. military blockade remains in place around Iran's ports. The president's been very critical of our NATO allies for not helping the U.S. get shipping back to normal in the Middle East. Now, Britain wants to help, but only after the conflict ends.
4: The British government is part of a 40-nation joint mission to help reopen the Strait of Hormuz once the immediate crisis has eased. UK Defence Secretary John Healey announcing a package of hardware, including systems to detect and clear mines, drone boats, and jets for air patrols. Iran has effectively closed the strait in retaliation for US and Israeli attacks. British Prime Minister Keir Starmer has said the UK will not get dragged into the conflict.
1: That's Fox's Jonathan Savage. 18 Americans remain in quarantine in the US after being taken off the hantavirus stricken cruise ship. One who tested positive is in a biocontainment unit, but none of the 16 in Nebraska have symptoms now. Unit Director Michael Wadman just told Fox how long each one stays there isn't certain yet.
20: The CDC needs time to do assessments to make appropriate decisions on what needs to happen from that point. And so we really need to wait for those assessments to occur so that we can make the best decisions for each individual.
1: Two others are in quarantine in Atlanta. Three people died on the cruise. 11 have tested positive. A passenger in France is hospitalized critically ill. 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
6: A doctor who had ruffled some feathers at the FDA is no longer leading the agency as that continues to be a change in the Trump administration. This is Dr. Marty McCarry, who is on his way out at the FDA.
7: The head of the Food and Drug Administration, Dr. Marty McCarry, is stepping down a little more than a year after taking over the regulatory agency.
2: You know, he's a great doctor, and he was having some difficulty, but he's going to go on and he's going to do well.
7: President Trump says the agency's deputy will take over as acting FDA commissioner. McCarry drew criticism from some allies of President Trump, who accused McCarry of slow-walking approval of some drugs and refusing to put new limits on mifepristone, an abortion medication that has been on the market for 25 years. At the White House, Jared Halpern, Fox News.
6: On Wall Street, stock futures are mixed. Down for the Dow, up for the NASDAQ before another inflation report due out this hour on wholesale prices. In the NHL playoffs, overtime drama.
8: Michael looking across the barbershop. Deflection.
6: Won it for Vegas on ESPN, beating Anaheim 3-2 to go up 3-2. 3-2 also the score in Buffalo's Game 4 win over Montreal, tying that series. In the NBA playoffs, the Spurs win in a blowout, beating the Minnesota Timberwolves 126-97, giving San Antonio a 3-2 series lead. Meanwhile, the NBA is in mourning with the death of a player.
9: Brandon Clark, who was a first-round draft pick in 2019 by the Thunder, then traded to the Grizzlies, spent all seven of his NBA seasons with Memphis. Injuries limited his play over the last three seasons. LAPD told ABC News Brandon Clark died from a possible drug overdose.
6: That's Fox's Jared Max. Clark was only 29 years old. A former player also being mourned, Jason Collins, dead of brain cancer at age 47. He became famous in 2013, coming out as the first player in any major sport to come out as gay. I'm Dave Anthony. This is Fox News.
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28: The TV9 First Alert forecast. Plenty of sunshine, breezy with mid to lower 70s today. Tonight, partly cloudy skies will drop to the mid-40s. Thursday, mixed sunshine, mid-70s return down to the mid-40s. Friday, and through the weekend, we start to warm up with 80s each day, a slight chance of storms, and overnight lows in the upper 50s to lower 60s. From the TV9 Weather Lab, I'm Justin Roberts on News Talk 1540 KXEL.
5: Skies are fair in Iowa City. It's 54 degrees. Right now, Mason City at 46 with fair skies, 52 in Ames, 51 in Cedar Rapids, the wind out of the northwest at 12 miles per hour, and it's 50 degrees right now in Waterloo Cedar Falls. And from the KXCL News Center, you may start seeing bear-proof trash cans at some Iowa state parks. These special trash cans are a common sight in places to the north and west. They're designed to prevent bears from accessing the contents, including food scraps and other things that smell good to a bear. Unlike most other states in the U.S., Iowa does not currently have a black bear population, but it has been home to one bear overwintering in Dubuque County for the past few years. Since 2014, Iowa has consistently had two or three bears wandering through each year, and that number may grow based on predictions about black bear population trends in surrounding states. Coming up, we look ahead towards market matters from the Iowa Agribusiness Radio Network in 30 seconds. It's 7:07.
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14: Corn, soybeans, and wheat all running higher yet this morning. This is Market Matters on the Iowa Agribusiness Radio Network. I'm Dustin Huffman. Front month corn futures right now running anywhere from 1 to 2 cents higher. Soybeans running anywhere from 3 to 8 cents higher. We'll run down those numbers here very soon. Yesterday we saw corn rise almost about 5 cents in July. Soybeans were up almost 14. Wheat was up 45 cents. It was report day and the USDA delivered quite a bullish report for wheat futures. It's estimated the U.S. 26 wheat crop season is at the lowest it's been in 54 years. That sent the market limit up for the session. Wheat's rally carried corn higher despite the USDA being neutral to bearish for the crop. The new crop soybean futures hit a new high close for 26 as the record trend yield needed to reach for 26 production expectations. Separately, this week's optimism of the U.S.-China trade summit has traders buying until they hear anything that tells them not to. The market will move on trade to headline news for the trade summit in China, and today we're also going to expect the vote on nationwide year-round E15 sales in the House. Speaking of ethanol, the EIA is also showing steady weekly production coming up here in the numbers today. The Dow right now is trading down 102 points. European markets are higher. Asian markets are higher as well. Livestock side.

0: 1 3/4 at 481 3/4. December new crop up 1 3/4 at 503 3/4. July beans up 3 cents at 1229 3/4. November new crop up 3 1/2 at 1208 1/2. Soybean meal up $3.10 at 331.50. Soy oil up 6 cents, 75.42. Chicago wheat up 3 1/2 at 682 1/2. Kansas winter wheat 18 cents higher at 749 1/4. Kansas spring wheat up 3/4 at 733 3/4. Minneapolis spring wheat up 8 cents at 732.
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7: The value of meetings. I'm Jeff Stein with today's Iowa Politics Report. It's no secret to anyone who knows me, I hate meetings. In person, virtual, doesn't matter. I try to avoid meetings whenever possible. That's because usually they are without focus and fail to solve any pressing issue. But there is value of talking to someone face-to-face, yes, even via Zoom. And in the case of the leaders of the two most powerful nations on the planet, it's not a bad thing for President Trump and President Xi to be in the same room with all the pomp and circumstance associated with such a thing. That being said, don't expect much, if anything, of substance to come from the meetings this week. That's my view. You may have a different one, so let us know, since that's the topic of today's KXEL poll question of the day, whether or not anything substantive will come from the meetings. Often in the past, the meetings of leaders themselves were ways to sign off formally on deals previously struck by others working behind the scenes. That's not been the normal pattern during either Trump presidency, so that's in part why I don't expect much this week. There's plenty that can be discussed one-on-one, however. Abiding by past trade agreements for American ag products, influencing Iran to abandon its nuclear plans, and bringing resolution to the Russia-Ukraine conflict. Those all quickly come to mind. And even with language challenges, having the key players sitting across from each other usually does not hurt. And if there is a conflict, better to know that right away than after months of back and forth between intermediaries. I remember when President Nixon went to China in 1972, amazing video sent back to flickering color television sets in the U.S. And it made a difference in thawing relations between the two powers. Will this week's Trump-Xi meeting be as full of impact as that? Perhaps not. But the gesture has to be worth something, and in these uncertain times, that's probably enough. And that's the Iowa Politics Report for Wednesday, May 13. On Twitter, Instagram, Gitter, Threads, and Truth Social at Iowa Politics. I'm Jeff Stein on News Talk.
8: This is Mark Ironside. You normally hear me doing the commentary for Iowa Men's Wrestling. 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
3: From the KCRG TV9 newsroom, I'm Jim Mertens. The Iowa City Police Chief says the department expects more charges targeting people involved in the Pedmall shooting last month. U.S. Marshals took Demarion Jones into custody Monday near Atlanta, Georgia. He faces 5 counts of attempted murder. Iowa City Police Chief Dustin Liston also says the added Pedmall patrols by 4 university police officers will continue into the summer. As for Jones, he's to appear in court for his arraignment later today. He could be extradited to Iowa pending a hearing in Georgia. The Cedar Rapids Marathon route is now officially certified just weeks before thousands of runners are expected to hit the streets for the city's first ever marathon weekend. The finalized route comes after several adjustments over the past few months as organizers worked with the city, property owners, and public safety officials. Race director Jake Jass says that higher than expected registration numbers also helped organizers make more informed decisions about where the runners should go. The Cedar Rapids Marathon weekend is set for June 7th. Organizers say they're expecting about 3,000 runners to take part in the inaugural event. Governor Kim Reynolds signed legislation that boosts funding for charter schools in the state. Before the legislation, charter schools received nearly $8,000 per student. The new law increases that funding by more than $1,200 per student. It also gives the University of Northern Iowa the power to approve new charter schools in Iowa. Iowa City's school board heard the latest update from the district's interim chief financial officer as that district tries to stabilize its finances. It had tried to get a $25 million loan to improve its finances, but was rejected by all the banks it requested the money from. The district is now considering pausing its master facilities plan. The money issues also having the district revisiting the plan to contribute funding for a new rec center in Coralville. The financial crisis stems from lower enrollment and bad bookkeeping. I'm Jim Mertens for breaking news alerts and headlines anytime.
4: 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The war in Iran is driving up the costs of plastics used in packaging. 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
4: Kelly tells the Associated Press prices started to rise when the bombing began in Iran.
5: The price of plastic has doubled because of the supply disruption in the Middle East.
4: And Kelly says that cost has to be passed along to their customers.
5: Over the last month, we've worked to get the increases through to all of our customers because we can't afford to absorb them.
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5: All of our customers are just being hit across the board. 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
4: So far, most of us have seen the spiking gasoline prices and maybe higher airfares, but Kelly predicts you'll likely have to pay more for food, furniture, or any goods transported by trucks. Amy Morris, Bloomberg Radio.
6: Tom. Mostly sunny today. High temperatures will be limited to the upper 60s or low 70s, cooler than what we saw on Tuesday. Overnight, we slide down into the mid-40s with partly cloudy skies. Times of clouds and sun expected on Thursday. Also another moderate day, very comfortable with highs in the mid-50s tomorrow. Then Friday, we do jump up into the middle 80s for a high temperature range with a slight chance for storms Friday, a better chance on Saturday with a similar high temperature around 84. This hour in Old Wine, it's 46 degrees, Marshalltown at 50, 51 in Cedar Rapids, and the latest reading in Waterloo Cedar Falls at 50 degrees. And if you were with us last hour, you may have heard Scott from Jessup was the winner of 2 passes for the World Pork Expo at the Iowa State Fairgrounds in Des Moines, June 3rd and 4th. We'll have winners tomorrow and Friday as well. So more admissions to give away for the World Pork Expo. Find out all about the event at worldpork.org. Stay tuned as the KXCL Morning News continues. You'll hear about an event coming up at the Waterloo Center for the Arts that's related to food. That's going to be very soon. We'll talk with Jody Higrick about it on the way.
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8: This is a Bloomberg Money Minute. Jazz is turning into one of millennial and Gen Z's favorite things.
9: It's serving a social function.
8: Marcus Moore, jazz violinist in and around New York City and elsewhere, who also works as a tech exec, says at some clubs in Lower Manhattan,
1: go there and I'd probably say the average age is maybe 30.
8: He calls it a post-pandemic trend for young people.
1: Some of them are just now beginning to explore what adulthood looks like in social environments, and jazz is perfect for that.
8: He says the spontaneity and authenticity of jazz improv is also helping give the jazz club business a boost.
1: Something that's less curated, something that's less Instagram worthy.
8: Another thing helping the business of jazz, cities like New York have recently made it easier for clubs to get the necessary licenses, making it a growing market, but still niche. Spotify says the market share of those listening to jazz is still less than 1%. Denise Pellegrini, Bloomberg Radio.
9: 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My prediction, the traditional MBA is dead. For most grads, a targeted AI credential beats the diploma every time. AI strategy, data literacy, AI ethics, that's where the real money is. It looks like the MBA finally flunked out. 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
11: 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The Iowa Food and Farm Conference is next month at the Waterloo Center for the Arts, and we're going to learn more about the event from Jody Higrick, University of Northern Iowa's local food program manager. Thanks for being back with us.
12: Thanks for having me.
11: So we're looking at June 11th and 12th, and again at the Waterloo Center for the Arts. What's happening? And it's going to be bringing people from all over the place to downtown Waterloo.
12: Yes, so this is our statewide conference that happens every other year, and Waterloo is the host this year. So on Friday, it'll be a conference-style day at the Waterloo Center for the Arts. But on Thursday, June 11th, we are doing community tours. We're visiting places like Weir Rose, Southern Goods, going out to Hanson's Dairy, also some community gardens like People's Community Garden, Highland Community Garden. So an opportunity for people to see what's happening in Waterloo. Both local community members are welcome to attend, as well as, you know, again, people that are attending the conference and coming from other parts of the state.
11: So big picture, why is it important to bring together this group of people that's going to be very diverse, no doubt, and to do it again after this has been something that has been on the calendar periodically over the last decade or so?
12: Yeah, so this conference is brought to us by Iowa State University Extension and Outreach, the Food and Farm Enterprise Development Team. My team, the UNI Local Food Program, gets the opportunity to help co-plan and co-host this in this area. This has just been an important conference that happens, again, for people in the food system work to come together, be able to network, be able to learn from each other, learn what's happening in the other areas of the state, and maybe we can replicate that in our area, or somebody takes what we have and takes it back to their area. So just a lot of networking and information sharing.
11: We're talking with Jody Higrick, who's the University of Northern Iowa's local food program manager. The Iowa Food and Farm Conference will be at the Waterloo Center for the Arts on Thursday, June 11th, and then Friday, June the 12th. So I know a lot of people will be coming from different backgrounds, different starting points. There may be people who are like me who don't have a stake in the industry. There may be people who are very involved in a particular area or who have a broad involvement. But what would you expect someone to learn at the end of this and walk away from the conference with that they didn't have before?
12: Yeah, I think on Thursday with the farm tours and community gardens, just learn how hard our farmers and our community garden managers work, how our food is grown, just the opportunity to see all the good farming practices that people are using. And then on Friday, there really is something for everyone, from more detailed in-depth sessions about food systems to what we call bite-sized sessions, where you'll learn just a little bit about an organization and what they're doing. So again, really coming away with information, but I think really the community piece of it too, community and gathering and learning and just networking with people who are interested in food systems. And you're right, some people are like, you know, in the trenches doing the work from day to day, but there's just a lot of interest in what does a food system mean and what does that look like for a community.
11: Well, the theme this year is futuring our food system. So what does that mean? What's that look like, and how is that going to be brought into the conversation?
12: Yeah, we've seen a lot of changes in the last year and a half with food systems. And the idea of futuring is helping us think about building resilience against things that are uncertain, things that could change at any minute, any time. So really thinking about our resiliency and, again, how we all work together. I think that the more that people across the state are working together, strengthening our communities, whether it's a larger community or a rural community, that's what we want to see, is that resilient food system.
11: Well, I want to go back a step, too. When you're talking about a food system, mm-hmm. What's that include? Because that would suggest that there are multiple different pieces aside from just food, which I might think of being on the shelf at the grocery store.
12: Yeah, absolutely. So, yes, everybody would probably have their own definition of food systems. But thinking about, again, who's growing or producing that product, the transportation it takes to get it, where we as consumers are going to shop for that. So a local food system, you know, we'd be getting that from local farmers directly or maybe a farmer's market. But thinking about, we have a great food hub system in the state of Iowa that transports foods that are grown and produced in the state, all over the state. So the system that it takes and all the people and all the processes to bring food to people is one way to think about food systems. But then again, you'll hear me talk about community a lot, really thinking about the community and the people that are making, again, that food, growing it, but then also the community of people that have the opportunity to use that food, eat that food, enjoy that food.
11: So again, we're thinking about that point from where it goes from the farmer to the table in that food system. And so for futuring it, is there an archaic or older component there in that whole process that you feel like is particularly notable or worthy of trying to advance because it might be more likely to break down or might not just be as efficient as it could be?
12: Yeah, I think that really where we can always improve is kind of what I'm hearing you say and change things is consumers. And I think consumers using more of our local products that we have in the state of Iowa, whether that be produce, meat, eggs, dairy. We have a lot of great things happening here in Iowa, and we need to be consuming more of what we're making.
11: June 11th and 12th at the Waterloo Center for the Arts, the Iowa Food and Farm Conference for 2026. We've been learning more about it from Jody Higrick, University of Northern Iowa's local food program manager. Thanks for being with us.
12: Thanks for having me.
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11: News Talk 1540 KXEL, where Iowa comes to talk. Authorities in Postville reported an overnight fire at the AgriStar meat processing plant there. At least five area departments sent their crews to the scene around 2 a.m. this morning. Our coverage partners at TV9 report that the fire started in a boiler and was contained there. AgriStar is a leading producer of kosher beef and poultry. Coming up, as the KXEL Morning News moves into the next half hour, we'll get an update from Fox on the latest national and international headlines. That comes to you in seconds. Not long after that, a Bloomberg Small Business Report on this Wednesday morning and today's Fox Daily Snapshot for May 13th, 2026. We'll check the TV9 First Alert forecast with highs in the upper 60s and low 70s for today. More on the way. It's 7:30.
14: Fox News, I'm CJ Papa. Dozens of youth in a military van playing for the arrival of President Trump in China for critical meetings with China's President Xi Jinping.
15: The president is trying to set the tone that he is coming at this from a position of strength, not weakness. Of course, you've got the Iran conflict looming in the background of these trade talks. He wants to make sure the focus remains on trade, not Iran.
14: It's White House correspondent Aisha Hosni in Beijing. As for China and the Islamic Republic,
16: normally 40 to 50% of China's oil passes through the Strait of Hormuz, while the U.S. blockade remains in effect exactly 1 month today. In fact, shipping data shows Chinese-owned oil tankers passing through the Strait of Hormuz overnight with Iran's permission.
14: That's Fox's Lucas Tomlinson in Dubai. America's listening to Fox News.
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21: With a Bloomberg Small Business Report, I'm John Tucker. Sentiment among small business owners remains in the dumps. The National Federation of Independent Business latest optimism index is holding close to an almost one-year low. Inflationary concerns and economic uncertainty due to the Iran war continue to hang over companies. The net share of owners who expect business conditions to improve declined for a fourth month to the lowest level since October of 2024. NFIB Chief Economist Bill Dunkelberg says inflationary pressures continue to be a challenge for Main Street. A net 30% of owners reporting raising selling prices in recent months. That's up from 25% in March and more than double the historical average. A greater share are also planning price hikes in the next 3 months. NFIB members continue to cite labor quality as their most important problem, with 46% of business owners reporting few or no qualified applicants for the positions they're trying to fill. That's the Bloomberg Small Business Report.
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0: It's May 13th, and this is your Fox Daily Snapshot. Today is National Frog Jumping Day, which dates back to an 1865 story by author Mark Twain about two friends in Calaveras County, California, who placed a wager on which of their pet frogs could jump higher. The tale would eventually be known as the Notorious Jumping Frog of Calaveras County. The current frog jumping record is held by Rosie the Riveter, who jumped 21 feet 5 and 3 quarter inches in 1986. Also on this date, in 2019, actress Felicity Huffman pled guilty for taking part in the National College Entrance Exam scandal, which would come to be known later as Operation Varsity Blues. Huffman admitted to honest services fraud after it was discovered that she and many other families paid large sums of money to ensure their children attend some of the nation's most elite colleges and universities. She would eventually be sentenced to 14 days in jail and 1 year of supervised release. I'm Tushar Saxena, and that's your Fox Daily Snapshot.
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3: The TV9 First Alert forecast. Plenty of sunshine, breezy with mid to lower 70s today. Tonight, partly cloudy skies will drop to the mid 40s. Thursday, mixed sunshine, mid 70s return down to the mid 40s. Friday and through the weekend, we start to warm up with 80s each day. A slight chance of storms and overnight lows in the upper 50s to lower 60s. From the TV9 Weather Lab, I'm Justin Roberts on News Talk 1540 KXEL.
5: 49 under fair skies in Independence. Right now in Charles City, it's 48 and fair. 51 in Cedar Rapids. Currently 50 degrees with fair skies in Waterloo Cedar Falls. And from the KXCL News Center, this year during the University of Northern Iowa's homecoming, the theme will be "The Future is Purple." The slogan was announced on Tuesday. Homecoming will be the finale of the UNI sesquicentennial celebration. University leaders say the theme will be evident all week, but especially during the homecoming parade in downtown Cedar Falls on Saturday, October the 10th. Waterloo's VFW post has closed. Lights are off. The doors are locked at Sullivan Brothers Post 1623 on Commercial Street. The building and its contents will be sold by the state VFW organization. The veterans group had seen member numbers slide over a long period of time. The VFW had operated out of its Commercial Street location for more than 20 years and had a presence in Waterloo since the late 1920s. And a serious crash north of Waterloo injured four people just before 3 o'clock on Tuesday afternoon. It happened at the intersection of Highway 63 and Cedar Wapsie Road when a van and a car collided. The Blackhawk County Sheriff says the van failed to yield and was hit by the car traveling southbound on Highway 63. The driver of that vehicle had to be mechanically extricated from the vehicle. Both drivers and two passengers were transported to hospitals by ambulance. Two then were later transported to Iowa City by helicopter due to the extent of injuries. KXCL News Time, 7:37.
24: We're all part of your community.
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24: If you see something suspicious, say something to local authorities.
27: I'm Chad Pergram with the Speaker's Lobby. It was the mid-1990s, and the world was online. Congress passed a seminal telecommunications law which inoculated internet providers with something called Section 230. Section 230 shielded telecom firms with immunity from lawsuits and criminal charges based on what their customers posted on their forums. But looking at what's online today is compelling some lawmakers to push for fundamental changes to alter social media as we know it. They'd like to pare back Section 230. Some lawmakers want to strip legal immunity from big tech for what winds up on their platforms. Quote, "What we ought to start doing is allowing victims of child porn and other child abuse material and sexual abuse material to sue these companies," said Missouri Republican Josh Hawley. One lawmaker says free speech safeguards are crucial for the people deciding what users see online, but not the technology behind it. Today, the technology makes most of those decisions. Democratic California Representative Ro Khanna notes that the First Amendment, quote, "doesn't protect an algorithm." With the Speaker's Lobby, Chad Pergram, Fox News.
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4: 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I'm Riley Smith. The National Farmers Union endorses the Fertilizer Transparency Act. We'll have more right after this.
6: Every county fair has that special person or family. 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Six winners will be recognized locally and at the Iowa State Fair with a plaque, cash prize, VIP passes, and food coupons. 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Nominations are due June 1st. 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
4: American farmers are feeling the pressure of high fertilizer costs, and the National Farmers Union is bringing that message to Capitol Hill. Layla Soberanis, NFU Senior Government Relations Representative, said the organization has endorsed a newly introduced bill aimed at addressing the issue.
7: There is a bill, the Fertilizer Transparency Act, that National Farmers Union has endorsed. It provides a way, does not perhaps fix the immediate solution or create a solution immediately, but it does provide an avenue for farmers to look at fertilizer prices in the immediate. So it's something we are working on, and hopefully that will lead to other solutions.
4: Soberanis also commented on the announcement by the Trump administration that they have plans to boost fertilizer production in the United States.
7: We would really like to see more details on what that is in that rollout. And we know that Secretary Rollins did provide a framework for how that would be rolled out. So really just waiting and seeing how we can be helpful and what that really entails. And I think internationally as well, other countries are trying to find solutions for their farmers within their country. So the fact that they're also hearing it in these international meetings and bringing that information back home is something to look at.
4: For more information, visit nfu.org. 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
12: This is a Bloomberg Money Minute. Here's an Ozempic effect you might not expect. By now, you've heard all about GLP-1 weight loss drugs changing restaurant menus and shrinking clothing sizes. They've also had a surprise payoff for the biggest name in chocolate.
28: We've also seen strong demand for gum and mints as the category benefits from functional snacking tailwinds, including GLP-1 adoption.
12: That was the CEO of Hershey, Kirk Tanner, reporting the company's latest earnings. Yes, they do mints, too.
28: Our third largest confection brand, Icebreakers, increased over 8% in the quarter.
12: Why the surge? It could be due in part to another Ozempic effect, Ozempic breath. Digestion slows down, so some GLP users experience nausea, dry mouth, and stinky burping. Tanner says Hershey fans still reach for the candy, too, since it already comes in small packages.
29: This is a emotional category. It is a treat, not a meal.
12: Nathan Hager, Bloomberg Radio.
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31: Hello, I'm Jerry Stewart, and this is One Moment in America. Can history speak to us as we race toward the future? Is there something from the past worth hearing? I'll give you one such historical word worth hearing after this important message.
32: Hello, I'm Jerry Stewart with a word from Liberty Village. After President Lincoln gave his two-minute speech as his part of the Gettysburg Address, so many who heard and read his words called his speech perhaps the greatest speech ever. How can that be? Words so brief, less than 2 minutes, but words so powerful. Lincoln answered that himself. The world will little note nor long remember what we can say here, but it can never forget what they did here. He pointed beyond the speech to the sacrifice, beyond the words to the deeds. And then he reminded us why it mattered that those who gave their lives had not died in vain, but had secured for us a new birth of freedom. That new birth of freedom is not just a line in a history book. 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
31: As we race toward the future, is there anything in history worth noting? Here's one. Our nation was the first nation in history founded on the belief that people should govern themselves. It was James Madison who said, quote, "This country's birth was a revolution which has no parallel in the annals of human society." And get this, our U.S. Constitution is the oldest written national constitution still in existence. As we all tire of our nation's struggle today, let us remember that a wonderful model for self-governing was given to us long ago. It worked then, it can certainly work now. And our part in all this? Look to the past. Learn who we are. Stay the course. I'm Jerry Stewart, and that was One Moment in America.
0: This is John Stossel. 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
13: From the KCRG TV9 newsroom, I'm Jim Mertens. The Iowa City Police Chief says the department expects more charges targeting people involved in the Pedmall shooting last month. U.S. Marshals took Demarion Jones into custody Monday near Atlanta, Georgia. He faces 5 counts of attempted murder. Iowa City Police Chief Dustin Liston also says the added Pedmall patrols by 4 university police officers will continue into the summer. As for Jones, he's to appear in court for his arraignment later today. He could be extradited to Iowa pending a hearing in Georgia. The Cedar Rapids Marathon route is now officially certified, just weeks before thousands of runners are expected to hit the streets for the city's first ever marathon weekend. The finalized route comes after several adjustments over the past few months as organizers worked with the city, property owners, and public safety officials. Race director Jake Jass says that higher than expected registration numbers also helped organizers make more informed decisions about where the runners should go. The Cedar Rapids Marathon weekend is set for June 7th. Organizers say they're expecting about 3,000 runners to take part in the inaugural event. Governor Kim Reynolds signed legislation that boosts funding for charter schools in the state. Before the legislation, charter schools received nearly $8,000 per student. The new law increases that funding by more than $1,200 per student. It also gives the University of Northern Iowa the power to approve new charter schools in Iowa. Iowa City's school board heard the latest update from the district's interim chief financial officer as that district tries to stabilize its finances. It had tried to get a $25 million loan to improve its finances, but was rejected by all the banks it requested the money from. The district is now considering pausing its master facilities plan. The money issues also having the district revisiting the plan to contribute funding for a new rec center in Coralville. The financial crisis stems from lower enrollment and bad bookkeeping. I'm Jim Mertens for breaking news alerts and headlines anytime.
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5: Not as windy, but nor as warm today as it was yesterday. Temperatures will reach the upper 60s to lower 70s. We will still see winds at 15 to 25 miles per hour and mostly sunny skies. Overnight, lows will dip to the 40s before warmer highs are back on Thursday and beyond. Mid-70s Thursday, then 80s beginning on Friday and continuing into the weekend. We'll also see repeated chances for showers and storms beginning on Friday, and some of that precipitation could turn into strong to severe storms by Sunday. The latest temperature in Vinton is 52 degrees with fair skies. Right now in Newton, it's 54, 51 and fair in Cedar Rapids, and right now 50 degrees with fair skies in Waterloo Cedar Falls. And on the way in sports, the Cedar Rapids Colonels were winners in their homestand opener last night. We'll tell you how they did it and much more on the way, all within the next 3 minutes or so. It's 7:49.
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5: It's time for sports on KXCL. Waterloo Blackhawks head coach Scott Gordon was with the team for not quite 11 months. The former NHL head coach came to Waterloo last June. The Hawks won just 16 of 62 games last season. Tuesday, the team announced that they had parted ways with Gordon, who plans to pursue a new opportunity. Waterloo will announce a new head coach during the weeks ahead. NHL playoff hockey last night. The Vegas Golden Knights took a 3-2 edge in their series against the Anaheim Ducks thanks to a 3-2 overtime win in Game 5. In Game 4 between the Buffalo Sabres and Montreal Canadiens, Buffalo also won 3-2. That ties up the series at 2 wins apiece. The San Antonio Spurs have an edge in their NBA playoff series against the Minnesota Timberwolves. Game 5 went to San Antonio 126-97, so the Spurs up 3-2. On Tuesday, the Big Ten Conference announced which men's basketball programs will match up twice this winter. Iowa's three home and away opponents are Nebraska, Ohio State, and Wisconsin. The Hawkeyes will have seven other Big Ten home dates, seven other conference road games. Specific dates and times will be announced later on this summer. Origin points include five different territories outside the United States for Iowa's new women's basketball players: Slovenia, Australia, Nigeria, Canada. The group of nine total future Cyclone women was announced yesterday. Several of the recent arrivals were previously revealed through social media posts related to the NCAA's transfer portal. Back-to-back solo home runs in the bottom of the seventh inning made the difference for the Cedar Rapids Colonels in a 3-2 win last night over the Fort Wayne Tin Caps. Brandon Winokur and Eduardo Tait were the ones who had the big swings. Both came with two outs in the inning and saved the day as the Colonels went 1-for-8 with runners in scoring position. Just enough offense for Cedar Rapids to overcome, leaving 10 runners on base during the game. The Colonels have now won four in a row, and with another win and a Wisconsin Timber Rattlers loss tonight, the Colonels could grab a share of first place in the Midwest League West. It's an early start for Cedar Rapids as well as Fort Wayne in a rematch. Today's first pitch is at 12:05. Tom Moore has been named senior consultant and offensive advisor for the University of Iowa football team. Moore has been around football for more than six decades. He lettered for the Hawkeyes in 1959 and '60, then a graduate assistant for the program, eventually going on to a long career as an NFL assistant, most recently with the Tampa Bay Buccaneers. In college wrestling, Iowa State's team accepted an invitation to the 2026 National Duels Invitational, December 12th and 13th in Tulsa, Oklahoma. The event will feature a 16-team field, which was announced on Tuesday afternoon. And back to baseball at the big league level, the St. Louis Cardinals were 6-4 winners against the Athletics. The Milwaukee Brewers won by the same score, 6-4 against the San Diego Padres. The Minnesota Twins on Tuesday shut out the Miami Marlins 3-0. The Chicago White Sox beat the Kansas City Royals 6-5. And it was the Atlanta Braves of the Chicago Cubs 5-2. 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
7: This is House Call for Health. 8,500 steps a day could help prevent regaining weight following a period of dieting. Researchers looked at data from nearly 4,000 people who took part in multiple trials focused on weight loss and maintenance. People who increased their steps to that magic 8,500 steps a day during their weight loss phase and kept up the steps afterwards had a higher success rate of keeping the weight off in the long term. These participants lost around 9 pounds on average over an 8-month period and maintained most of that weight loss in the next 10 months. On the other hand, the control groups did not receive any treatment and were dieting on their own, averaging around 7,200 steps a day. They did not drop any pounds. The findings are scheduled to be presented at the European Congress on Obesity in Istanbul this week, and they appear in the International Journal of Environmental Research and Public Health. For more health news, go to foxnewshealth.com. House Call for Health. I'm Lisa Brady, Fox News.
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12: It's a Wednesday for the voice reason. 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
13: 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One-room schoolhouses are an important part of American agriculture history. Early settlers knew the importance of education since a large portion of the population lived in small rural communities or isolated rural areas. The local one-room school was the answer, often built by nearby farmers. In fact, most of the teachers were elderly daughters of nearby farmers. Abraham Lincoln attended a one-room school in rural Illinois in 1822, many still in operation, and didn't close until the 1950s. 200 are currently listed as National Historic Places. I'm Mark Oppold.
5: News Talk 1540 KXCL, where Iowa comes to talk. If you have some competitive juices you'd like to put to good use, well, 2026 Iowa State Fair entries officially open for many categories of competition, from canning and prize-worthy vegetables to fine arts and quilting to unique contests featuring everything from Legos to gluten-free baking to miniature rooms and home brewing. The State Fair says there's something for every age and interest. The fair is awarding special commemorative America 250 ribbons this year. Most State Fair entries are due by July the 1st, but full details about all the specific categories are available at iowastatefair.org/competition. Coming up, the KXCL Live and Local program with Jeff Stein, featuring a new episode of Weathered Questions with meteorologists Jan Reichert and Kai O'Mara in the 8 o'clock hour. After 9, Iowa Speaker of the House Pat Grassley. That and more on the way. It's 8 o'clock.
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15: The red carpet treatment. I'm Dave Anthony, Fox News. President Trump arrived in China a short time ago to a lot of fanfare as he came down Air Force One to start a trip that'll include talks with China's leader Xi Jinping. That's children chanting welcome, waving American and Chinese flags as the president walked by Fox's Aisha Hosni's in Beijing.
17: He wants trade to be the top agenda. He wants trade to be covered by the press. He wants that to be the focus of this trip with Xi. I'm sure Xi feels the exact same way. He doesn't want this to be about Iran, although Iran is going to come up. He said he's going to have a very long talk with Xi about Iran because Xi and China get a lot of their oil from Iran. The majority of oil that Iran exports goes directly to China. So the Strait of Hormuz reopening is very important for the Chinese.
15: A U.S. military blockade continues around Iran's ports, and the conflict has led to a spike in oil and gas prices. And we just got another inflation update, this one at the wholesale level.
18: 6%. The expectation was 4.9. They came in at 6%. We haven't seen that level of producer price headline inflation since December of 2022.
15: Fox Business Network Cheryl Cassoni. Now, the president has suggested he'd be open to allowing Chinese car companies to come to the U.S., build factories, and manufacture vehicles here with American workers. But Republican Senator Bernie Moreno opposes that with legislation that has Democrat support to prevent it. He just told Fox.
20: So if they came into the U.S., they would wipe out our automakers, completely devastate our steel industry, our rubber industry, our electronics industry.
15: And Moreno claims Chinese cars would also be rolling surveillance machines. One of the passengers on that cruise ship with the hantavirus outbreak that killed three is critically ill in a French hospital, now said to be breathing through an artificial lung. 18 Americans taken off the ship remain in quarantine in Nebraska and Georgia. 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
1: Another legal setback for Democrats in the congressional redistricting controversy. The Missouri Supreme Court has rejected a challenge to new maps in that state that could help Republicans gain a House seat in the November elections. This days after Virginia's Supreme Court rejected as illegal new voter-approved districts that could have let Democrats flip four House seats currently held by Republicans. Now, Tennessee has also redistricted in favor of the GOP, and now this.
16: Tennessee's Republican House Speaker Cameron Sexton says Democrats are removed from House committees and subcommittees until further notice. Sexton says the punishment is for disrupting proceedings during last week's special session to approve a new, more Republican-friendly congressional map. He cites specific examples like interlocking arms and blocking aisles on the House floor, using prohibited props and noisemakers, and instigating and encouraging disruptions in coordination with paid protesters and attendees. There's 75 Republicans and 24 Democrats in the Tennessee House. Minority Leader Karen Camper says in a statement, "I'll be honest, at this point they can do whatever they want. They've abused the supermajority over and over again, changing the rules whenever it benefits them and punishing anyone who dares to challenge them." Chris Foster, Fox News.
1: In Nebraska, Cindy Burbank won the Democratic primary for a Senate seat, defeating a candidate that some Republicans called a Republican plant. Some Democrats called that. Burbank may not be a candidate much longer, though, saying she'll drop out of the race to help independent Dan Osborne challenge incumbent Republican Senator Pete Ricketts. In Georgia, a Republican running for governor, Brad Raffensperger, gets threatened.
19: The handwritten letter included Raffensperger's photo with the word "boom" written across the forehead. Then, during a sweep of a Georgia airport, where he was set to hold a rally for his campaign for governor, a suspicious package was discovered, causing the evacuation and closing of the airport. No bomb was found.
1: That's Fox's Gary Baumgarten on Wall Street after that report showing a bigger than expected spike up in wholesale inflation last month, 6%. Stock futures are mixed, down for the Dow, up for the NASDAQ. I'm Dave Anthony. This is Fox News.
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23: From the KCRG TV9 newsroom, I'm Jim Mertens. The Iowa City Police Chief says the department expects more charges targeting people involved in the Ped Mall shooting last month. U.S. Marshals took Demarion Jones into custody Monday near Atlanta, Georgia. He faces 5 counts of attempted murder. Iowa City Police Chief Dustin Liston also says the added Ped Mall patrols by 4 university police officers will continue into the summer. As for Jones, he's to appear in court for his arraignment later today. He could be extradited to Iowa pending a hearing in Georgia. The Cedar Rapids Marathon route is now officially certified, just weeks before thousands of runners are expected to hit the streets for the city's first ever marathon weekend. The finalized route comes after several adjustments over the past few months as organizers worked with the city, property owners, and public safety officials. Race director Jake Jass says that higher than expected registration numbers also helped organizers make more informed decisions about where the runners should go. The Cedar Rapids Marathon weekend is set for June 7th. Organizers say they're expecting about 3,000 runners to take part in the inaugural event. Governor Kim Reynolds signed legislation that boosts funding for charter schools in the state. Before the legislation, charter schools received nearly $8,000 per student. The new law increases that funding by more than $1,200 per student. It also gives the University of Northern Iowa the power to approve new charter schools in Iowa. Iowa City's school board heard the latest update from the district's interim chief financial officer as that district tries to stabilize its finances. It had tried to get a $25 million loan to improve its finances, but was rejected by all the banks it requested the money from. The district is now considering pausing its master facilities plan. The money issues also having the district revisiting the plan to contribute funding for a new rec center in Coralville. The financial crisis stems from lower enrollment and bad bookkeeping. I'm Jim Mertens for breaking news alerts and headlines anytime.
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27: The TV9 First Alert forecast. Plenty of sunshine, breezy with mid to lower 70s today. Tonight, partly cloudy skies will drop to the mid-40s. Thursday, mixed sunshine, mid-70s return down to the mid-40s. Friday and through the weekend, we start to warm up with 80s each day. A slight chance of storms and overnight lows in the upper 50s to lower 60s. From the TV9 Weather Lab, I'm Justin Roberts on News Talk 1540 KXEL.
2: The Eastern Iowa temperature is 52 degrees from KXEL.
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4: 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On this Wednesday, it's complicated. That's the cliche. But President Trump's visit to China this week certainly is. 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
2: Good morning. We're back at it on a Wednesday. It is the 13th day of May for 2026, and KXEL News Time is approaching 12 minutes past 8. Thanks so much for being along. In this hour of the program, a brand new episode of the popular podcast Weathered Questions with meteorologist Jan Reichard and Kai O'Mara. That's coming up in a few moments. In the 9 o'clock hour, an extended conversation with the Iowa Speaker of the House, Representative Pat Grassley, a Republican from New Hartford. The 2026 Iowa legislative session adjourned about 10 days ago. We'll get the Speaker's reaction to everything that took place under the Golden Dome and a few things that did not get across the finish line. Iowa House Speaker Pat Grassley joins me for an extended conversation. That's 1 hour from now. Also in the 9 o'clock hour, KXEL's Tim Harwood speaks with Jody Higrick on next month's Iowa Food and Farm Conference. It'll be held in downtown Waterloo, and you'll learn more in 90 minutes. Then in the 10 o'clock hour, our monthly conversation with the senior senator from the state of Iowa, U.S. Senator Charles Grassley. He called in yesterday morning from Washington, D.C., and you'll hear my chat with Senator Grassley in the 10 o'clock hour. All that and more as we are live and local until 11, at which time it's the Glenn Beck radio program. 60 seconds away, Jan and Kai with Weathered Questions. That's as KXEL Live and Local takes flight on a Wednesday. 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
7: With the increase of GLP-1 usage, the way we snack and the way we eat is changing dramatically.
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5: 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Real Cookies' other co-founder, Marla Felton.
8: I think that people are willing to pay a little bit more.
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2: Welcome into Weathered Questions, everyone. We're so glad you're with us. This is a podcast where we answer the meteorology questions on your radar. My name is Jan Reicher, joined by my co-host Kai O'Mara. And we are still just kind of geeking out over weather with you, and we love doing it. Again, answering your questions that you have sent in through that weatheredquestions@gmail.com email. Be sure that you send in any more questions that you have. And thanks for listening, all of your feedback, and letting your friends and family know. We're headed into summer, so if you have a car ride ahead, be sure to get the podcast downloaded and let somebody else know so they can have it in the car as well. Today, one of the things that we're going to tackle, kind of a follow-up to episode 4.1, where we talked about a lot of questions that people ask us as former broadcast meteorologists about what's it really like to be a TV meteorologist. And we got a whole list of questions for that one, and still have a couple that we didn't quite get to. So we're going to tackle those today. And Kai, this first one is perfect for you. How early does the morning met have to be there? That morning meteorologist, that shift that... Yeah, you don't see us on TV until maybe 4:35, but how early do you actually have to be there?
3: It's a family-friendly show, so I'll keep it exactly that. The middle of the night. You have to be there in the middle of the night. So I can tell you exactly what my routine was for this shift. So I started on the weekends, but let's just talk about weekday. So I did that for 13 years. So if you're one that wakes up in the morning, getting your coffee ready, you turn on the TV and you see that man or woman on there giving you the forecasts, who has a suit on, or in your case, has a very nice dress on, has the hair done right. Guys sometimes have hair done right. Depends on what hair you have. I was thankful to keep the hair really short. So it took all of 2 minutes to do that part. But
2: both are wearing makeup, men and women have to wear makeup.
3: Yep. And it's not like it's a lot for guys, but it's just enough because HDTV, it shows everything, regardless of whether you want it out there or not. So my alarm would go off between 1:45 and 2 in the morning, and then I would get in the station about 2:45, close to 3 o'clock on some days, but it's mainly 2:45 to 3. And the producers knew, even if I was 5 minutes late, that something was probably off the rails. Like, they would call and check in and figure it out. I spent most of my time, you know, a lot of our anchor teams were both a man and woman combined. Sometimes, though, it was two women anchors. And so what would happen is if there was a suspicious guy outside the station, they would sit in the parking garage and they'd wait for me to get there so that there was at least somebody, because there are some creepy people that roam the streets at 2:30 in the morning. Mm-hmm. Yeah, especially on a Thursday night into Friday morning. Or goodness, especially New Year's Eve. That is a horrible night to work the morning shift. And if you probably ask anybody in law enforcement, they'll tell you the exact same thing. But
2: St. Pat's also, the 18th of March. That's an interesting morning to work.
3: But I mean, if you don't roll in by 3 a.m., you're already behind. So I'd say that's very appropriate for when I would come in. When others would come in, they'd usually come in earlier. If you accidentally drew the short stick and nobody was around and you had to do a morning, what time were you in?
2: On that, honestly, follows pretty close to what I did. You know, my alarm would go off about 1:30, 1:45, do my hair quick, before I got into work, and then just book it in and, get there right about 2:45 probably. So yeah, just those few extra minutes, but I was very much a creature of habit. I knew exactly what I needed to do in the morning, and I would do, you know, knowing usually that I would be working that next morning. Very rarely did I get called in last minute. So I would try to get some of my graphics ready the day before, or, you know, get some of the groundwork done. Obviously, you know, forecast changes and you have to do some minor adjustments, but try to get the bulk of the stuff done when I generally knew what story I would be telling through the graphics. But if, like you said, if something changed, if something happened, if I got caught in a conversation somewhere that I wasn't expecting, I was behind the eight ball the rest of the morning, because it is very tight. You're crammed for time, but you also, because you're coming in the middle of the night, don't want to have to come in 15, 20, half an hour earlier because you'd rather have sleep.
3: Yeah. Oh yeah. Oh yeah. Oh goodness. Yeah. It's a rough shift to do. A lot of times we get feedback that says, yeah, but you got your whole afternoon in front of you. Well, that's true. Except noon to somebody who works that shift is the equivalent of 5 o'clock to somebody who works an 8 to 5. Mm-hmm. And your body's already been through it quite a bit. And so you're actually quite tired at the end of all that.
2: Because when were you going to bed?
3: 6:30, 6:45.
2: Yep.
3: Yeah. So it takes a toll. And, you know, there were times, too, that you just get towards the end of the week and it was just tired. Tired. And it was just a fog and all that kind of stuff. But there's nobody there to do the stuff for you. There's nobody there to produce a graphic for you. You are not. Nobody's in there dressing you. Nobody's in there putting your makeup on or doing your hair. That's all you. Mm-hmm. And now with the addition of more streaming components and more social media stuff, I would always just work through my break and just eat right there. Right in front of the computer I didn't have time.
2: Don't know that I ever took a true break in
3: probably not
2: my time on TV.
3: Probably not. I mean, that's the benefit and the double-edged sword of salary, because mm-hmm. a lot of TV folks are paid salary for good reason, because the news stations know it. They know they're working 55, 65 hours a week. And if they had to pay them hourly, they'd break the bank.
2: Absolutely.
3: So it's usually a salaried position wherever you find them.
2: Yep. Yep. And I think the best thing that I can compare it to for people who have been on maybe an international trip or something, if you've had that jet lag where you kind of slept maybe on the flight a little bit because you were told to do that, or you know, it was supposed to be the nighttime there. And so you did that, you kind of slept, but you really didn't sleep well. You're kind of up and, a little bit every couple hours. And then you get there and you try to hit the ground running and you try to do stuff, but you're never really fully recovering and really getting that sleep back. And some people say, well, if you're, for me, right, filling in for a week or two, well, you've done it for so long. Or Kai, for you doing it 16 years, well, you've done it for so long. Well, but the rest of the world doesn't operate on that schedule. And so you really just never truly do get used to it. Your body naturally, that circadian rhythm just never truly adjusts. And it really is grueling. And that's why you don't see very many older morning meds. There's kind of an age limit where you just, your body can't do it anymore.
3: Right. Yeah. You don't want to put yourself through it. You know, once you get past, especially the 40 threshold, when you start getting, more markings and stuff and blood work flags and all this other stuff that starts to pop up because you haven't been sleeping enough or you've been eating too late at night or too early in the morning in that case. So yeah, there's definitely some challenges to it. So here's another one. Let's expand on that. So if we have meteorology and we're doing things in the broadcast and television spectrum, what to you, Jan, was the most important non-science class to do that job?
2: So I have a journalism minor. And so I took several classes that kind of led toward, that storytelling aspect. And I think any of those true journalism classes were good, because a lot of people, what they don't understand is, if you're getting a degree in meteorology and you're going to be a broadcast meteorologist, a lot, at least for Iowa State, for a Research One university like Iowa State, where both Kai and I graduated from, but where several other broadcast meds go, other Research One universities, you're not learning how to be a TV meteorologist. You're learning how to forecast weather. You're learning how to read maps and read models and things like that. So those classes that taught me how to share a complex scientific concept and how to break that down in different ways, those would be ones that I think were probably super important. I'm thinking through that one a little bit more, trying to think through if I have a different or a better answer than that. But for right now, that's what I'm going with. Do you have an answer?
3: I have an answer. But and the cool part is the fact that this show has two hosts in it, because my answer is going to be different.
2: Yeah.
3: I took Journalism and Mass Communication 101 in college, and I thought it was one of the worst classes I've ever sat through. I learned nothing. Absolutely nothing. Zero. Yeah. And I never pursued any further classes. The class I thought that was best to do that job was speech 212.
2: Oh, yeah.
3: I remember it. And for me, it was different because I took it during the summer. And so what they did is they crammed it into 4 weeks, 3 hours a day. And you know what you were doing? You're talking.
2: Yep.
3: There wasn't a whole lot of writing going on. You were talking. And then at the end of the week on Fridays, I remember this, you'd have to present in front of the class, whatever your speech was. And you did that for 3 straight weeks. And then your final week, you had a final. That was it. And that's how we did it. But learning to speak in front of people is a trait that a lot of jobs, I think today, it'd be good for you to have that skill.
2: Mm-hmm.
3: Communication skills in general. I've known a lot of folks now. I just talked to one today as we're recording this program that had not called somebody back and was insistent on texting and insistent on email and just would not pick up the phone and call them. And my advice was, call them. Come on, pick up the phone and give them a call. That's all we had, you know, 15 years ago, much less.
2: Is this person in their 30s, Kai?
3: I don't know.
2: Oh, because I feel like that is a very millennial thing.
3: Yeah. Well, yeah. And you know, I think if you're really talking about work or other things and trying to just get down to earth and know somebody, I think the phone's probably the best way to get the job done.
2: Yeah.
3: And so I think speech 212 was the class that I did. Now, I opted to go away from a journalism minor. For those wondering, by the way, if you just take the core meteorology courses, you're two courses away, unless they've changed the program, you're two courses away from a math minor.
2: It's three There's now, that, I think.
3: Is it three? So yes. You're very close to a math minor as it is.
2: Mm-hmm.
3: So I opted to take intro to rock and roll. That was a 300 level class. I took music appreciation.
2: Oh, that's a great class. Any future Iowa Staters, take music appreciation.
3: And it's harder than you think. It's a harder class than you think. I remember history of rock and roll. We had a Beatles week and we had a Stones week, which was cool. And then I also took intro to housing because I figured someday I'd own a house. And I just went away from the minor because that 101 course steered me so far off the tracks that I just thought, I'm not doing this.
2: Yeah.
3: But the other thing about this job, it's not even just the courses. It's just practicing. Practice. That's what you have to do. Practice. Our old chief meteorologist, Jan, he would tell us stories when he was working in Madison, where he would open up the weather section of the newspaper and he'd be driving home and he'd set it off next to his dash. And as he's driving, he'd glance at the weather map and just talk. And he'd do it all the way home.
2: Yep.
3: You know, 3 hours to his hometown, and he'd just talk and just practice talking. And you don't need to pay for college credits for that. That's something you do on your own. So
2: yep.
3: Just learning to speak and learning to speak well is a big trait for that job.
2: Yeah, one of the best bits of advice I got in college in training was grab a hairbrush, talk to it like it's your microphone, and again, read a book, read the newspaper, read something and just talk and figure out how that inflection works and how you can start to ad lib things, especially if you're doing the newspaper and interpreting a picture into words, right?
3: Right.
2: Because that's another thing that, again, a lot of people don't realize about broadcast meds. We are not reading from a script. We are not reading from a teleprompter like the anchors are. You know, they're preparing scripts throughout the day and figuring out how to word things just so. And as meteorologists, we're forecasting. We're looking at models. We're saying, okay, here's the forecast that I think is going to happen. We make graphics to go along with that. And then we just get up on air and talk.
3: That's it.
2: We just
3: you got it.
2: Fill the time with what we have to say about our maps. And if we get told, hey, you have 30 less seconds, then we got to go a little faster. And if we get told, hey, we lost a live shot, I need you to fill an extra 2 minutes, then that's what we do. And we
3: that's
2: just
3: it.
2: Talk.
3: Go and go and go, man. Go and go and go. So I have a feeling we're going to have very similar answers on this next one. But what was the first time on TV like for you? Very first time.
2: First time, I think very nerve-wracking in terms of just kind of that, like, you know, your dream that you've worked for so long is finally coming to reality that, you know, you're a little scared. But I think very quickly I got over that. I think the fact that I was just kind of alone with a camera, and this is, I say this a lot, like I was fairly comfortable with that because I had done that for a while, in practice. But when my first time like giving a school talk with a live audience, with people staring back at me and being able to ask me real questions in real time, even more nerve-wracking. So as nerve-wracking as that first time on TV was, I'm just talking to a camera. Mentally, I don't realize, I do realize, but that I'm talking to a couple thousand people because it's just a camera. Whereas if you have 30 second graders in front of you that are staring at you waiting for answers, it's a little more intimidating. So that's my answer.
3: I agree with that. It's amazing how, if you go into like a graduation hall, or if you go into a large assembly where you've got several hundred people, and all of a sudden now you got to present to these people. All right, now they're all in front of you. You can see them all. Whereas in the camera, there's nobody there. Nobody there. I remember everything being really tight. Neck was tight, throat was tight. Voice was a little higher because it was not as relaxed. So everything was really tight. And then I could not get a good breath in.
2: That is
3: Mispronounced a couple of
2: classic.
3: towns. I remember it being up in Mankato, Minnesota. I said sleeping eye instead of sleepy eye. I remember that a couple different times. There were some counties that I messed up, and that was difficult. Now that was back without a wireless microphone system or without a wireless communication system. So you had cables hanging out of you in all different directions. You got to make sure you don't step on those. And then you get out there and you start talking about stuff. Very first time, it's very odd. But every time after that gets easier. And that's why I think you see folks in the morning improve so much faster over time, because you get 30 chances in any given morning because you have a hit every 5 minutes. And whereas at night, you get three per show, and that's it. Morning show gets a whole lot more. So even though the hours are terrible, one could argue actually terrible hours on both sides, but the morning is especially rough, but you get so much better so quickly. So that's a good positive on that one.
2: Any of those first time jobs, so many of them these days, station, trying to save a little money is putting their weekend met at 2 days a week doing weather, who studies weather. Studied meteorology in college and wants to do weather 2 days a week doing weather on the weekends and then 3 days a week doing reporting. And it's a wonder why it takes them so long to become really comfortable with what they're doing. It's because they're not able to do what they want to do and what they are trained to do only, two-fifths of the time.
3: Yeah, and you don't get better at either craft by doing that. You're not going to become a better reporter either.
2: Correct.
3: By having to do both of them and then trying to learn both of them at the exact same time. It's just kind of a
2: Which I
3: cheapening of
2: think
3: the skill sets.
2: segues us perfectly, Kai, into the last question that we have on this kind of pull back the curtain style show.
3: Sure.
2: Drawbacks. What are some drawbacks of being a TV meteorologist? As you've been talking, I've been thinking through because I knew this question was coming. I'm like, oh, that's something that we could mention. As a female, all those microphone cords, that is a pain to figure out, let me tell you.
3: Yeah, there were some times. I'll tell you what, for the guys listening here, we have it so easy. We have it so easy. There's nothing to worry about. You stick the microphone in between the shirt button, and everything's fine.
2: You have a
3: There were
2: waistline that
3: times,
2: you can attach it to.
3: if we had two women in the studio and Jan was in the studio, sometimes I'd have to turn my back, or I'd have to go to a different part of the studio because I knew what was going on. Like, yep, you guys are figuring the equipment out. I got you. I'm gonna get out of your way. That's a huge. That's a big one of those not fair things. Because for guys, it's so much easier.
2: Well,
3: So much
2: and
3: easier.
2: so in this in the style of pulling back the curtain and letting everyone know, we have basically like a garter band that we would either put around our thigh or our ankle or something so that there was something to attach those mic boxes to. Because they're just, a little battery pack basically that has a clip on it. And so the guys would just clip it to their belt, their waistband, sometimes even throw it in their suit jacket pocket. Lots of options. Females, we don't have those options because we're wearing dresses most of the time, so we don't have a waistband. you don't have pockets that you can put it on. So yeah, we're attaching it to that like garter basically, and trying to, you know, string it through the dress and making everything look and lay right again. And it's just a whole ordeal. And some people, you even like will have a see them put them on their ankles, so they don't have to deal with that. And then you get emails asking you if you're on house arrest, which is a whole other thing.
3: Right. Well, yeah, that is a big thing where it's just like, you know, sometimes people like, you don't need to know. You don't need to know.
2: Also, so don't also ask. No.
3: Like, oh, I had every time one of my anchors would get pregnant, I would get messages from guys. And it's like, hey, I don't want to offend anyone, but she's getting really fat. Can you tell her? Like, no, I'm not going to say anything about that. You jerk.
2: Yes.
3: Just stop. It's not, you'll find out about 3 months what's going on.
2: Yep.
3: But for right now, you don't need to know.
2: Yep. Or the people, that's a big drawback, right? The people that email about what you're wearing, or, you know, that color doesn't look good on you, that hairstyle doesn't look good on you, right. That, you know, that makeup doesn't, whatever it is, everybody has an opinion. Advice.
3: Now, the one thing about all this, you know, I found this out doing some referee work too. You know, some people would say, you know, what could be a drawback of being a med? Well, you know, I love weather a lot. A lot of people who are meteorologists love weather a lot. And what will happen is, there are times that we get involved. A lot of people didn't get into weather because it was sunny in 70. A lot of people got into weather because something either happened to them or they saw some extreme weather come through. The issue is, when you work in this industry, you have to cover a severe threat from every single day that it's issued all the way until it may or may not happen. So you've got the preview, you've got the actual event, where the wind strong enough that I thought, was the hail large enough that I thought it would be, what if it goes the other way? And then you've got the aftermath of it, which is almost always a mad audience, even if you're exactly right. And it wears on you over time, and all of a sudden you go, I don't even get to enjoy weather anymore.
2: Yeah.
3: People are either oversensitive, need something to do, or don't grasp what weather is capable of. And you wind up getting all that feedback just shoved right at you. And it's like, man, I can't do a thing right, can I?
2: It's exhausting.
3: Like, I told you it was going to rain. It rained and you're still ticked. Like, I don't know what you want from me. It was a lot like when the Iowa Hawkeyes had their perfect football season. I believe that was back in 2015 for football. And people were still complaining, well, they didn't win by enough.
2: Yeah.
3: Okay, you go 12-0 in college football.
2: You can never please everyone.
3: You go 12-0 in college football, that's the best you can do. I don't care if you won every game by a point. That's a perfect record.
2: You still did it.
3: It's like, we're sitting here like, well, you know, yeah, the winds were 57 miles an hour. Yeah, they should have been 65. No, they shouldn't.
2: Or when you say, hey, there's going to be tornadoes, and it hits a town and impacts lives, and people are mad. Yeah. And you know, like, you never want to see that as a meteorologist. We're never wishing that on anyone, but it's our job to make sure that everybody knows what the threat is and that it's possible. And then when it happens, you're somehow the bad guy for being correct.
3: Yes.
2: Even though
3: I also think
2: over it.
3: One of the drawbacks in the industry is it does not take a day off.
2: Oh no.
3: Lawyers can shut off. Schools can shut down. Businesses can close. In fact, most businesses do close. Mm-hmm. Almost every business out there has their hours posted on their front door. Mm-hmm. Now, granted, you talk to any business owner, they still may be doing some work at the house. But the bottom line is, the weather does not stop for anyone. Sunshine, darkness, if there are storms overnight, there needs to be a body covering it. And that might be you. And that might be a situation where you've got an important concert that night for your kids. It don't matter. You're gone now. So you're going to miss that life event to cover a storm. So you have to be ready for that. And that's not just in broadcast. That's in the National Weather Service too. You may get ramped up for that. Yeah. So that's one drawback. The pay has not improved as much as it should.
2: No.
3: Either. So that's another thing to consider. But again, if you like it and you want to spend a few years at it, you might enjoy it. That's where I'd probably leave you right now.
2: And similar to like you kind of started earlier, right? Like, people aren't getting into the business for the pay, right?
3: Can't be,
2: because you're getting into it because you're
3: steer you away
2: truly
3: from that right now.
2: Yeah, exactly. It may be a scientist, but you are in a journalist world, in a salesperson's world. Your expertise as a scientist, your background as a scientist, as much as it is respected in the newsroom, I would very much say we were both very, very well respected. But you're not paid a scientist's salary because you are in a journalism world.
3: Yep.
2: So just one of the harsh truths of it.
3: Yep, I agree with that for sure. But there's still a need out there. The weather's not going to go anywhere. Mm-hmm. Just be prepared if you go into this field. Go back and download 4.1 if you're sitting in the car right now on a family trip, and then listen to this one. And the curtain's been fully open now for about 50 minutes of just kind of an inside look at what the TV world is like. And I would argue that if most broadcasters heard this, they'd probably agree with most of it. Some might disagree with some, but I think we opened it up pretty well. Without giving any of the, you know, huge things away.
2: Yeah.
3: Because everybody's different. That's the thing, is there is no pay scale for broadcast, and people get really frustrated by that. It's true. It depends what city mm-hmm. you're in, depends what shift you're on, depends on the station's health. You might go to a really poor station that's almost bankrupt.
2: Yeah, there's a lot that goes into it.
3: So there's a whole bunch of things like that we've got to deal with. But again, go back, grab 4.1. You got 4.11 right now. And we are about to wrap things up. We're 26 minutes into this episode. We hope you've learned something about the broadcast industry. The reason why we opened the curtain on broadcast is because we both worked in it. Mm-hmm. It's tough to open the curtain on other branches of meteorology because we have not been there before. But we encourage you to submit your questions to us. We do want to know what's on your radar always. You can email us your questions to weatheredquestions@gmail.com to join in on the conversation. Until next time, stay safe out there.
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8: This is a Bloomberg Money Minute. California may soon be the first state in the U.S. to ban quartz countertops to protect workers from a serious lung disease linked to cutting and shaping the material. Silicosis has killed 30 workers and sickened over 500 since 2019. The ban faces pushback from manufacturers who say safer alternatives would cost more. Anthropic is said to be in early talks with investors to raise at least $30 billion in fresh financing. The maker of the Claude chatbot has been ramping up its fundraising on the breakout success of its AI software. And job cuts are on the way at Walmart. The retail giant is laying off or relocating about 1,000 corporate workers. The big box store is looking to consolidate its technology and artificial intelligence efforts. In recent years, Walmart has closed smaller office hubs while streamlining some operations in the process. On Wall Street, market futures pointing to a mixed open. Right now, Dow futures down 0.33%. NASDAQ futures up 0.4%. S&P futures are flat. Erica Herskowitz, Bloomberg Radio.
9: Fox News, I'm Therese Crowley. President Trump landed in Beijing to a red carpet welcomed by chanting Chinese youth, waving red China and U.S. flags. Fox's Aisha Hosni on the summit with President Xi.
10: The president says that trade is top of mind during this historic summit in Beijing with President Xi. However, he does have a plan to have a long talk about Iran.
11: We have a lot of things to discuss. I wouldn't say Iran is one of them, to be honest with you, because we have Iran very much under control.
9: And China wants Trump to lower its 10% tariff. President Trump getting tucked in at a secure resort near the U.S. embassy for the night. As the Senate plans to vote on the War Powers Resolution to limit the president's military power on Iran, FDA Commissioner Marty McCarry has resigned after ruffling feathers of industry execs, vaping lobbyists, and anti-abortion groups trying to kill the abortion pill. 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
12: The TV9 First Alert forecast. Plenty of sunshine, breezy with mid to lower 70s today. Tonight, partly cloudy skies will drop to the mid-40s. Thursday, mixed sunshine, mid-70s return down to the mid-40s. Friday and through the weekend, we start to warm up with 80s each day, a slight chance of storms, and overnight lows in the upper 50s to lower 60s. From the TV9 Weather Lab, I'm Justin Roberts on News Talk 1540 KXEL.
13: We have 54 degrees now on News Talk 1540 KXEL.
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16: The Republican outlook has suddenly improved enormously just on the redistricting. Okay, that's point number one. Now, point number two is the economy. And you've got all these lefty, I call them rabble babbles. Lefty rabble babbles. Trump economy is falling apart, they say. It's all based on their opposition to the Iran war, and they're trying to make a big case about high oil prices and high gasoline prices, both of which are temporary, wartime. The war will soon be over. There's no two ways about that. And these prices will come down. Democrats, meanwhile, talk about affordability as they raise taxes in every socialist blue state, including this one here in New York, but California, state of Washington. Show me a blue state governor and I'll show you tax hikes. How is that affordability? How is that affordability? Once you change the wartime prices, you'll see what's now $100 a barrel, a little less than that, fell this week. West Texas, it's going to drop down from 90 to 100. It'll drop down to somewhere around $60 to $70. And that'll bring down gasoline prices. You could have a two handle on national gasoline prices by the end, by November, let's say. It's not going to be a Democratic issue. But you got a big jobs number, which dashes the hopes of all the lefties that there's going to be a recession because of high gasoline prices. That was their argument. A recession is coming. Every number coming out in March and April has been terrific.
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20: What would you do if your child looked you in the eye and said, "No, I won't do what you're telling me to do"? Author Christy Straub faced that dilemma one cold winter's morning as she was rushing to get her kids off to school. She asked her 6-year-old son to put on his sweater, but he looked her in the eye and said no. What would you do in that situation? Many parents would blame their child's defiance on a bad attitude and enforce some sort of discipline. I'd encourage you to consider another idea. Look underneath your son or daughter's behavior and examine their motives more carefully. When Christy did that with her son, she discovered that he wasn't defiant, he was afraid. It turns out that her son had worn the sweater to school the week before. When he got warm and tried to remove it, the shirt underneath also lifted, exposing his belly. A classmate embarrassed him in front of everyone. 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Look underneath your child's behavior, to their motive. What you find is how you decide whether to respond with discipline or with support, love, and encouragement. To help your child thrive, go to FocusOnTheFamily.com. I'm Jim Daly.
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24: Drunken driving remains a major safety problem in the United States, killing thousands each year despite years of awareness campaigns. Now, lawmakers are looking into whether technology can stop impaired drivers from starting their cars. Automotive News recently reported that Congress is examining systems that can detect intoxication through sensors, driver monitoring cameras, or touch-based alcohol detention. The goal is to turn off the vehicle if the driver shows signs of impairment. Supporters argue it's a life-saving safety measure. Critics raise concern about privacy and reliability. This debate over technology shows that safety features keep improving. I'm Ken Chester.
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2: Extra. Taylor Swift's company has filed three trademark applications with the U.S. Patent and Trademark Office. Josh Gerben, a trademark lawyer, says it's about protecting Swift's identity in the AI era.
3: If she's able to own a trademark on her voice and the sound of her voice, she could theoretically stop the AI platforms from creating content using her voice in any capacity.
2: Gerben admits the filing aims to use trademark law to cover a legal gray area created by artificial intelligence.
3: She might be able to argue that because her voice is protected as a trademark, that new song that the AI has generated is actually a violation of her trademark rights, whereas it wouldn't really have been a violation of copyright rights.
2: Two applications cover sound trademarks for the phrases, "Hey, it's Taylor Swift," and "Hey, it's Taylor." A third seeks protection for a specific photograph of Swift. I'm James Flippin, and this is the Worldwide News Network.
15: And now, Joe Concha sounds off.
1: Well, Sonny Hostin on The View, that's an ABC News program. She's saying that, oh boy, Donald Trump is so jealous of Barack Obama.
4: President Obama lives rent-free in this president's head because he knows he will never be as talented, he will never be as beloved, he will never be as smart, he will never be as accomplished, he will never win the Nobel Peace Prize.
1: Yeah, here's the thing. Donald Trump ran for president, despite the fact that he's never run for public office before, and won quite easily over Obama's hand-picked nominee in Hillary Clinton. So yeah, I'm pretty sure we would not have Trump without 8 years of a horrible administration under the 44th president.
15: Keep listening for more entertaining and informative opinions from Joe Concha.
5: 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We keep an eye on this cattle and feeder cattle trade with the headlines and wondering if these rumors are setting a trap in the commodity futures trade overall. I'm Mark Oppel with your Bottom Line Report at midweek. Big declines last week late in the live cattle, feeder cattle complex, trying to stabilize a bit early week here, but wondering again, is there a trap that's been set for overall the commodity futures trade? We look at dressed cattle weights having stabilized here in the last month, but they're still about 60 pounds heavier than the five-year average. Average weights right around 900 pounds. A year ago, 870, but the five-year average down there at 840. So again, holding about some 60 pounds more on these cattle than the five-year average. And looking at futures trade here and where support might roll in, looking rolling from the June to the August contract, August live cattle looking at that 240, 238 level to hold, if not then 236 from back on the 23rd of April. August feeder cattle, much the same, 353, 355 holding, if not then the 350 level next. This is the Bottom Line Report. 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
8: This is a Bloomberg Money Minute. Stress in our supply chain is back. The impact of the energy crisis on the global economy is showing up in the movement of goods around the planet. Trackers that follow logistics activity are showing similar strain to when economies were locked down during the COVID pandemic. Higher fuel and ticket prices are threatening to push airlines to cut more flights, which could disrupt your summer travel plans. The trade group that represents airports points out that flyers should brace for airfares to stay higher. Airlines are on the hook for tens of billions of dollars in fuel bills. And it's getting more expensive to buy a house. According to Redfin, home prices in April rose 2.4% year over year. That's the biggest increase since March of 2025. House hunters are coming off the sidelines with the job market stabilizing. On Wall Street, stocks are mixed. The Dow is down 0.5%, the Nasdaq up 0.25%, and the S&P is flat. Erica Herskowitz, Bloomberg Radio.
6: Another spike in inflation.
7: I'm Dave Anthony, Fox News, driven by the spike up in oil and at the gas pump in the Iran conflict. Fox's Ginny Cassola has the numbers.
9: Prices paid at the wholesale level before they reached consumers jumped in April. The producer price index rose 1.4% for the month, up 1% for core PPI, excluding food and energy. For the year ending in April, the PPI rose 6%.
7: That's the most annual wholesale inflation since 2022. Yesterday, we also had a report of consumer prices rising more than expected in the annual inflation rate. Oil prices aren't moving much today as President Trump arrives in China for talks with the Iran conflict hanging overhead. That was the big welcome the president got, descending Air Force One steps onto a red carpet.
10: He was greeted by the vice president of China and 300 Chinese kids waving the China and U.S. flags.
7: That's Fox's Aisha Hosni in Beijing. Ahead of the talks tomorrow between the president and China's leader Xi Jinping,
10: he says trade is the top priority for the state visit, not Iran. Although Iran will come up, he plans to have a long talk with Xi about it. But he says that he does not need China's help when it comes to Iran.
7: 18 Americans remain in quarantine after being taken off the cruise ship hit with a hantavirus outbreak that killed three passengers. Only one of the 18 has tested positive. Stephen Kornfeld, he talked to CNN from the biocontainment unities in Nebraska, saying he's fine now, but
11: a number of us on board came down with felt like a flu-like illness or the ship's flu. I had 3 days of night sweats, a lot of chills, some mild respiratory, and a lot of fatigue.
7: None of the 16 in Nebraska have symptoms now. One of the two in Atlanta had mild ones. A woman who got sick on the way home to France is critically ill, breathing through an artificial lung. 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
12: For 250 years, Americans have believed in one powerful idea. 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
7: Well, that inflation report showing the spike up last month at the wholesale level, more than expected at 6% annually, is getting a mixed reaction on Wall Street. The Dow is down 180 points. The S&P 500 is dropping 7, but the Nasdaq is gaining 1 point at the moment. The price of oil up slightly. WTI remains about 102 bucks a barrel. Gas is up a penny. AAA's national average for regular 451 per gallon. That is 2 cents lower than a week ago. As the U.S. military keeps blockading Iran's ports, and most oil and other shipping remains mostly halted.
26: As for the Strait of Hormuz, the majority of sea traffic remains stalled, while a handful of vessels are getting through. Tanker tracking data shows a Chinese supertanker carrying 2 million barrels of Iraqi crude oil was one of just two ships to pass through the strait today.
7: Fox's Trey Yingston in Tel Aviv. It is sentencing day for yet another person convicted in the death of Friends star actor Matthew Perry.
27: Eric Fleming, a licensed drug addiction counselor, delivered the doses of ketamine that killed Matthew Perry 2.5 years ago. Fleming had hooked Perry up with a dealer known as the Ketamine Queen, Jasmine Sangha. She was sentenced last month to 15 years in prison. Fleming confessed, gave up Sangha, and pleaded guilty to one count of distribution of ketamine resulting in death before arrests were even announced. Sangha's source for the doses, a San Diego doctor who ran a ketamine clinic, was sentenced to 8 months home confinement. A Los Angeles doctor accused of providing Perry with off-the-books injections got 2 years probation. Perry's personal assistant, who bought and injected Perry with the illegal doses, is being sentenced next month. Chris Foster, Fox News.
0: An NBA player's death is being investigated as a possible overdose. Brandon Clark, who was on the Memphis Grizzlies, found dead in a home in Los Angeles at the age of 29. A former NBA player also being mourned. Jason Collins, he died of brain cancer at age 47. Collins became famous in 2013, the first player in any major sport to come out as gay before his last season in the NBA. I'm Dave Anthony, and this is Fox News.
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6: From the KCRG TV9 newsroom, I'm Jim Mertens. The Iowa City Police Chief says the department expects more charges targeting people involved in the Pedmall shooting last month. U.S. Marshals took Demarion Jones into custody Monday near Atlanta, Georgia. He faces 5 counts of attempted murder. Iowa City Police Chief Dustin Liston also says the added Pedmall patrols by 4 university police officers will continue into the summer. As for Jones, he's to appear in court for his arraignment later today. He could be extradited to Iowa pending a hearing in Georgia. The Cedar Rapids Marathon route is now officially certified just weeks before thousands of runners are expected to hit the streets for the city's first ever marathon weekend. The finalized route comes after several adjustments over the past few months as organizers worked with the city, property owners, and public safety officials. Race director Jake Jass says that higher than expected registration numbers also helped organizers make more informed decisions about where the runners should go. The Cedar Rapids Marathon weekend is set for June 7th. Organizers say they're expecting about 3,000 runners to take part in the inaugural event. Governor Kim Reynolds signed legislation that boosts funding for charter schools in the state. Before the legislation, charter schools received nearly $8,000 per student. The new law increases that funding by more than $1,200 per student. It also gives the University of Northern Iowa the power to approve new charter schools in Iowa. Iowa City's school board heard the latest update from the district's interim chief financial officer as that district tries to stabilize its finances. It had tried to get a $25 million loan to improve its finances, but was rejected by all the banks it requested the money from. The district is now considering pausing its master facilities plan. The money issues also having the district revisiting the plan to contribute funding for a new rec center in Coralville. The financial crisis stems from lower enrollment and bad bookkeeping. I'm Jim Mertens for breaking news alerts and headlines anytime.
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19: The TV9 First Alert forecast. Plenty of sunshine, breezy with mid to lower 70s today. Tonight, partly cloudy skies will drop to the mid-40s. Thursday, mixed sunshine, mid-70s, return down to the mid-40s. Friday, and through the weekend, we start to warm up with 80s each day, a slight chance of storms, and overnight lows in the upper 50s to lower 60s. From the TV9 Weather Lab, I'm Justin Roberts on News Talk 1540 KXEL.
20: 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Nothing to see at all across the state of Iowa on this Wednesday morning. Nothing in the Midwest as well. It is fair and 52 in Decorah, fair everywhere, 58 in Des Moines, 55 at last report in Boone and Iowa City, 53 in Independence, 55 in both Monticello and Vinton. Again, fair skies everywhere you look. That includes Charles City, where it's 52 degrees, 54, the most recent number from both Clarion and Olwine, 55 in Ames and Webster City, 53 in Marshalltown, 51 in Mason City, Newton has a fair sky, and 57 degrees, Eastern Iowa Airport, northwest wind at 16, gusting to 26. That makes it feel like 49, the air temperature with a fair sky, 54 in the city of Five Seasons. Waterloo Regional Airport, northwest wind at 20, gusting to 26. That makes it feel like 49, and with a fair sky, we're up to 55 degrees. The overnight low was 48. The official high so far today, 59. That happened just after midnight. We will get there and plenty more. Probably add 20 degrees to the current temperature by the time all is said and done today. 55 right now in Waterloo, Cedar Falls. 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
13: According to the New York Times, Democrats in Virginia plotting to forcibly remove all of Virginia's Supreme Court justices by lowering the mandatory retirement age to 54. Pause there. I don't know anybody that retires at 54, which just so happens to be 1 year below the youngest judge. Quote, Virginia judges are appointed by the General Assembly, where Democrats hold majorities in both chambers, and could then fill all of those vacancies with all of those forced early retirements. And the court, of course, would put on sympathetic Democratic lawyers that would sign on to their

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2: And as KXEL Live and Local continues on this Wednesday, it's a conversation we recorded for convenience of schedules yesterday afternoon. I'm joined on the news line now by the Speaker of the Iowa House of Representatives, the Honorable Pat Grassley. He is a Republican from New Hartford. Mr. Speaker, thank you for the time.
3: Glad to be back with you.
2: Have you rested up from that last two-day-long session? That's a hard way to make a living, sir.
3: Yeah, that was one of the more difficult ones. It was part of proving the point that we told everyone we were going to get property taxes done. While it took a little bit longer than what we would anticipated, hopefully that shows our dedication to getting something done we said we were.
2: So let's talk about, and again, this is all pending because as we are speaking, I don't believe the governor has signed very much that you passed at the last day. But pending governor's approval, what does this property tax reform bill, as passed by the House and Senate, actually do?
3: Yeah, and I think from beginning of session to when we talked throughout session, I tried to tell everybody we wanted to give certainty to the taxpayer. I think for too long, certainty has existed for the taxing entity, so we wanted to shift that narrative and shift reality of that the taxpayer was going to be first. We wanted to keep it as simple as possible. Now, when you get a bunch of the plan that the House came out with, I would say was fairly simple. It didn't include a ton of different provisions, but it made a big difference. Now, that being said, we also understand the art of finding a deal and getting something done. So it probably went a little more into the weeds than what I would have liked to. But the things that I can touch on that I think your listeners will feel are very relevant to this conversation about property tax certainty and relief would be a 2% hard revenue cap. So, because the question always becomes, what are you doing about assessments? What are you doing about all the new money that they're taking in? If you have a 2% revenue cap in place for the amount of money that local governments can take in, things like assessments, which have skyrocketed and caused a lot of stress on Iowans' budgets, those kinds of things don't matter as much because they can still only take in so much revenue. So your assessment could skyrocket through the roof 100%, and they can still only take in so much revenue when it comes to that local jurisdiction. So that's really, in my opinion, what changes this entire picture of property taxes moving forward. So that's kind of the fundamental change in the system that Iowans will see over the next several years, in which will provide more certainty and more stability within the system. A couple of the other things that we looked at in the plan, and again, not to get too far into the weeds, I could sum them all up in 30 seconds, but if we're going to do a little bit longer form, I think it's good for us to really dig in a little bit what each piece means. So that's the 2% cap. And then also we've taken some of the exemptions that Iowans currently get, which is about a credit that they currently get, converted those into exemptions and taken the money that no longer is being backfilled by the state to those credits, and we're buying down the 540 levy. So as we're looking at the property tax system, 2% cap, government's going to take in so much. What are we doing for individual taxpayers when it comes to their property? We're allowing them to have an exemption on a value of their property post-rollback. So just for Iowans that are kind of new to the property tax conversation, it's roughly around 50% of your property is taxed. What we're saying is after that, which we only tax 50% of your residential property, we are putting an additional up to $25,000 exemption on the value of your property. And so between buying down the 540 uniform levy, which every taxpayer pays on, not just residential, also exempting a value of your property, I think those are a few other pieces within this that provide the relief that Iowans need to see. And one other piece that we did, again, not to drag this on too long, but is looking at the statewide penny that exists for local school districts. I think I'm the last Republican left in the legislature that voted for that, 150 years ago. And we voted for that to get money across the state and equally distribute it for each school district. That money was intended to improve infrastructure, and it was also intended for property poor areas to put some value online when it came to property tax relief. And so right now,

0: 20 years later, about 7% of that money is being used for property tax relief. This plan will take that up to 25 over the next handful of years. So 25% of that statewide penny will be going to property tax relief. I know that was a really long-winded answer, but I think I touched on the highlights of what the taxpayer will see and what it means to them over the next few years.
1: Well, if this were a simple issue, A, you folks would have settled it years ago, and B, you could have talked about it in 60 seconds, but it's complicated. And so it needs this kind of conversation so folks really understand it. You've got the homestead credit, and that's a change as well for folks, and I'm not sure how that's going to cut for some people. My math suggests some people may wind up paying more in the new plan, but perhaps I'm wrong.
0: Well, if you look at eliminating the credit is $4,800. I'm trying to remember these numbers off the top of my head, so bear with me. If I have them a little bit wrong, I'll kind of use rough numbers.
1: Sure.
0: But if you look at the credit that existed at $4,800, we're basically taking that credit from an exemption. From my perspective, the way I see it is looking at that from an exemption standpoint, the residential payer doesn't see as much of an impact. Honestly, who sees it the most probably is you're going to be your local taxing entity and your local governments, because the state's no longer backfilling that portion to your local government, or basically fully funding the credit. But that's why we took that 540 levy, because I think some of the argument was, well, there's going to be shift if you just do it for residential, if you just do it for seniors, if you just do it for first-time home buyers, whatever that is, there's going to be potentially shifts. So that's why we bought down that uniform levy that all Iowans pay 540 on. Over the next 5 years, that'll be down below $5 as projections show right now. And so by changing that credit to an exemption, we wanted to try to, the goal here, because there's some that want us to go much further and just say you shouldn't pay property taxes. What I tell everyone is, you know, that is a very noble mission, and that is something we should work towards lessening the burden. And this is really that first step towards that by saying, not only do you have your rollback on your property, but you also won't be paying potentially up to $25,000 of that value as far as taxable value. So I understand what you're saying from that standpoint, but in all the runs that we ran, I really think that exemption piece and the changing the 540 and the save dollars is where you'll see that savings.
1: Iowa Speaker of the House Pat Grassley joining us on News Talk 1540 KXEL. There are obviously a lot of folks who are interested in the property tax issue. Yes, property taxpayers, to be sure. But the revenue that is derived from this goes to all manner of local entities, all of which have their own interests, all of which have their own priorities. And that's what's made this so difficult, correct?
0: Yeah, and that's always been the hard part. I think I probably said this to you it's probably almost 6 months ago now, but I said... The reason why it's been so hard to ever do anything in property taxes in my time there is if you do it to try to keep everybody happy and whole, it's going to be very difficult. I said very early on, the way to approach it, and this is kind of where my brain led me after multiple attempts to try to do something, is you got to pick a side. That doesn't mean you punish the other side, but you got to pick an objective. And if the objective is for certainty for the taxpayer, then that's the route you want to go. What ultimately happened in the final product, our bill that came out of the House was, of all the proposals, maybe the governor's, but as far as the two from the House and the Senate, was probably the most certain for the taxpayer and provided what I would consider the most relief. Now, that being said, there was a lot of conversations around how do you still provide those level of services. And as we worked through negotiations, that 2% cap, so if you're looking at it from a government side, which I told you I picked a team, but if I was to say, let's look at from the government or the taxing entity side, what we always hear about is the ability to pay insurance, to pay pensions, pay those benefits to their employees. We've exempted some of those things from the 2% cap. Again, our original bill would have had it in our negotiations with the Senate. We were unable to get everything under the cap. But if you're looking at it from the standpoint of how do local governments continue to deliver service at the same time provide certainty for taxpayers, exempting a few of those things out from the cap, I think it's going to be really clear to local governments that we expect change, but we did also listen to some of their concerns, and those primary services that are to be funded, we left some room to make sure that they're going to be funded.
1: Everybody's a critic, so I'm just wondering what you have heard in this week or 10 days since this passed from, first of all, constituents, citizens, taxpayers, but then secondly, from these entities who are going to be impacted by the change in law?
0: Well, I think a couple things. Like I said, we built that piece in there just now. So when it comes to the taxing entities, I think it really takes away a lot of that potential shock and awe that would have happened from our original plan that was extremely aggressive towards getting some certainty in the system. Not that this one wasn't, but I probably changed the conversation just a little bit. I would say to that piece, also, you know, some of the other pieces we did in there, looking at the amount of reserves and what they and local governments had, we allowed them to use that for special projects. Because there are governments, so there's a lot of them that are doing it the right way. They're sitting on extra money because they're saving up to do a project or buy a fire truck instead of bonding and then raising taxes. So there are communities that are doing it the right way. So we allowed some of them to make sure that they have flexibility to put that money towards certain projects so they don't just blow all that money for no reason to get it off the books. But I think kind of what I want to make sure the listeners take away from this is, I think everyone expects to see, like, today, right now, I should be getting a lower property tax bill on that. The way the system works, the way the tax and there isn't all of those things that happen, those things are all going to be coming, and they're going to be building off of each other because this is some of the pieces are phased in. But knowing that we finally have put that revenue cap, which I think ultimately is the biggest game changer in all this, so the taxpayers know there's only so much money that's going to be extracted from their everyday bank accounts. They'll know that certainty exists for them. And what this also does is puts accountability for local government. So any of your listeners that are ultimately saying they should be at the next supervisor meeting, the local city council meeting, asking them, how are you going to make sure that you guys live under these new restrictions that the legislature's put in place? This bill, I think, also empowers the citizens that have been very upset about the current system to fully engage, because all the mechanisms are in place. If the local governments want to give certainty to the taxpayer, we have put those mechanisms in place. Some of this is going to be on them to pull that final piece together.
1: Pat Grassley is the Speaker of the Iowa House. He's a Republican from New Hartford, and he joins us on News Talk 1540 KXEL. The budget, obviously one of the last things that is completed every year. Anything in there that was of great note in terms of changes or surprises?
0: I would say from the standpoint, you know, the budget didn't get a lot of attention this year. I think part of it is, you know, it's kind of interesting how the legislature works. We oftentimes get criticized of, oh, you know, you give us mandates or you guys tell us to do something, you don't live under it. So we made a decision. Like I told you, this 2% revenue cap that we've asked local governments to live under, we made a decision as a caucus fairly early on before the budgeting process really even got started that if we were going to tell local governments that they had to live on less to give certainty to the taxpayer, we kind of put ourselves under that same obligation. And so our budget increase that we saw this year, we kept that to just under 1.5%, showing, and I think it's a good example for us, to show local governments that you can still provide services. We're still spending more money we ever had on education. We're spending more money we have ever had on Medicaid. We're still funding those critical services at a very high level, but we're also making some tough decisions and finding those areas in which maybe don't need quite as much money to show our local governments that, hey, the legislature, it's not like we increase spending by 4% while we tell you to live under 2%. So I think ultimately from the budget's perspective, that would be my takeaway from this legislative session, that we were trying to lead by example, that it can be done, and sometimes it just takes those hard decisions.
1: One of the things that got done last year but was vetoed, did not get done this year, property rights, eminent domain, etc. How did that play out as you got through this last month or so of the session?
0: Yeah, and, you know, I was on Iowa Press. I told Kay this might be the most consecutive years of a question being asked to a leader in the legislature is this topic. It's got to be close, and I don't say that lightly. I recognize Iowans are frustrated, especially the ones I know that I represent and others in my area, and that are along whether it's phase one or phase two of these projects. We came in right away, and what I would call pretty much unprecedented, the first bill out of the legislature within the first, I think if I remember right, first 2 weeks, was a bill that just says no eminent domain for pipelines. It doesn't mean you can't build one if you don't need eminent domain, but we took a pretty clear stance. And I had said all along during session that our expectation, and I think that there was conversation potentially in the Senate about sending us something, was we needed to see something from the Senate. We've probably passed, 6 to 10 bills over to the Senate. And not the same bill every time. I just want Iowans to know that the House has tried different approaches to this, because sometimes we get accused that we're not willing to negotiate, we're not trying to find a solution. We've passed multiple different potential solutions to this problem to the Senate, and our expectation was this year to get something back. There was ideas floating around about widening of corridors and doing some other things, and we said the whole time, anything you send us, we'll be willing to at least negotiate from. We may not like it, we may not even agree with it, but we'll at least engage in conversation. Obviously, we left session again this year without being in that position, and ultimately we made the decision as leadership, myself and Representative Kaufman, the majority leader, kind of made the decision that, does it make sense to negotiate against yourself to just pass something to pass something that clearly is not going to go anywhere, or maintain a position of strength so Iowans know where we stand? It's very clear on our voting records, and we didn't want to put ourselves in a position where we just kept throwing bills to the Senate, and in theory, you'd be just weakening your own position and watering it down, and I feel that's not what Iowans wanted from the House caucus, and so we kept that pretty hard line with a willingness to negotiate, but we're unable to obviously make progress once again.
1: Well, and again, to your point, it's a matter of, if it's not going to actually do something, and if you don't have a clear path forward that people can sign on to, it becomes a waste of time, because you have to have the House and the Senate and the governor, and if they're all not in alignment, and this is true with any legislation, doing nothing is a better use of your time than doing something just to say to voters, well, we sure tried, because that rings pretty hollow, I bet.
0: Yeah, and that's exactly right. I think we've taken the strongest of positions right away in session. So Iowans, ultimately, from my perspective, having been around the legislature for as long as I have, when the best thing you could do is make your position very clear, which we did, which I felt was the strongest position that we could take on this topic. And then at that point, ultimately, it's going to be up to Iowans what the future of this issue really looks like as we work towards elections. And I don't mean that like as a threat towards anyone, but we took our position, we were very clear on it, and we've held that strong position for the last several years, and you know, hopefully we'll be in a different position next year where we can find some level of agreement. But if we can't, we'll keep fighting in the House. But you are right, Jeff. I don't want to just pass things so we can say, oh, look, voters, we did something. I mean, we passed something very clear, very strong, and that was our message that we were sending to Iowans. This is our position.
1: Speaker of the Iowa House, Pat Grassley, joining us on News Talk 1540 KXEL. So as you and your colleagues go to voters this November and say, we'd like to be reelected, we'd like to keep the Republican majority in the House, et cetera, what are some of the things you're going to point to? Because we focus, unfortunately, we focus on what happens in that last week or last day of the session, and we forget about the things that might have been done earlier on. So as a two-session General Assembly, what's the body of work you're taking to voters for reelection?
0: I think the clearest message, because when I get asked this question, you know, we'll obviously work towards what issues we look like. I can tell you right off the top of my head the issues that we feel strongly about that we led with coming into session are obviously delivering on property taxes, and that would be just something I can touch on. But looking at making sure Iowa's safe, we passed a three strikes law out of the House. It came back from the Senate, changed quite a bit, but really takes our current laws that are in place and really strengthens them, taking a lot of the discretion out of them, making sure that there's some mandatory sentencing. So we made great progress on that issue. But what I ultimately would say from the voters' perspective is, with all of the gridlock and chaos that happens in Washington, not just today, but for it seems like for the last, two decades in Washington, D.C., where things aren't getting done, where you have politicians campaigning on issues, they can't accomplish those. What I would tell the voters from my perspective, as far as House Republicans and myself included, is we're pretty clear about the things we want to get done. Like I said, it took us 2 years, but we got property taxes done. We want to do something on crime. We were able to get that done. We continue to pass fiscally responsible budgets. The things that we say that we're going to do, hopefully Iowans see from us that we have accomplished nearly every hard thing we've set out to do in the legislature. And I think that, from my perspective, is kind of that message that overrides what those specific issues are. Because honestly, in legislative campaigns, sometimes they're a little bit more tailored to a district or an area.
1: Sure.
0: And so I would say from my perspective, it's, I think you know what you're going to get with us. And that doesn't mean everyone likes that, but I don't think there's any voter, Republican, Democrat, in between, that can say, well, we don't know what you're going to get from the House Republicans or with Speaker Grassley. You know what I mean, Jeff?
1: Mm-hmm. Well, basically, you're very free about coming on. You're generous with your time to say, well, this is what we as House Republicans want to do. How's the relationship with the Senate? There's different leadership over there. There have been some who have said it's certainly not everybody lockstep, which I guess is a good thing, because otherwise folks would complain that you're all just the same people.
0: Well, the one benefit I would tell Iowans is when we have a trifecta and they get mad at us that we can't get everything done, I tell everybody, if we all went down there and we just did exactly what we were told, I think that would also make the voters of this state mad. But our relationship, you know, my working relationship with Senator Klemisch and the leadership in the Senate has been very good. We would not have been able to accomplish things like property tax relief if there was this complete breakdown between the House and the Senate or within individual caucuses, because it is such a monumental task. I'll be honest with you, by the end of session, between me and the governor and Senator Klemisch meeting almost daily to try to hammer out an agreement, if we weren't all getting along and trying to work towards the same goals for our state, I don't think we'd have been able to get something done. So from my perspective, we sit in a pretty good spot continuing to deliver on those promises and those commitments that we've made to Iowans over the last couple years.
1: You've met so frequently, you know each other's coffee order by heart, right?
0: Oh, we spent a lot of time together at the end of this session. And hopefully everyone realizes that means how serious we're about getting something done on property taxes. And like I said, I think my biggest thought on that was, and I think I said this publicly a lot of times, is we've set as a trifecta, as a House Republicans, Senate Republicans, and the governor, when we've set out to get something done, we've been able to do it. Iowans expect that from us, and that's why we work so hard to find a solution.
1: Last question for Iowa House Speaker Pat Grassley of New Hartford. What's top on the list for next year, everything being as it is now? I mean, I'm asking you to predict 6 months in the future. You don't know what the election's going to be. You don't know what the key issues are going to be. But, you know, obviously, as you're out in the field doing the planting and the field work, you're thinking about some of these things that would be on a to-do list.
0: I think ultimately, I mean, to be honest, you'd be surprised. That last few days of session, that used a lot of the brain power. I don't have a lot of brain power to start with, Jeff. And so it exhausted a lot of my thoughts. So you'd be surprised. I've tried to turn down my thinker just a little bit because I had to exert it pretty heavily towards the end of session. But ultimately, I think from our perspective is, and not knowing what a specific issue may look like today, but continuing to make sure that our state runs in a fiscally sound manner. We've seen what has happened, just like our neighbor to the north, who blew $10 billion surplus and turned that upside down by $20 billion. Those kinds of things are those, and making sure that we're sustaining good tax policy for everyday Iowans. You know, you touched on earlier one of the things that I think is important for us to remember. When we sit here at the end of session, you think about those issues, but what are some things that we did for everyday Iowans this session? Perfect example of tax on tip and overtime. That's while the federal government did that, not every state was able to conform and make sure that their residents were not paying those taxes. Because of our strong fiscal management, our discipline when it comes to spending, but also our strong management of our tax policy, we as a state were in a position to make sure we followed through with that commitment. There's other states, and there are red states, that were not in the same position to be able to do what we did to provide that level of relief that I think Iowans expect from the Republican Party here in Iowa. And so that was just, you know, I was thinking through, looking back, that was something that just popped into my head, because I know affordability for everyday Iowans is a big topic. Well, when we've tried to tackle what you pay on your property taxes, we've lowered your state income tax to 3.8. We've eliminated the tax on retirement. You don't pay tax on Social Security, now tips and overtime. You know, the issues that we can address, that we can control as a legislature, I would put our record up against any other state in our ability to get stuff done. So I feel really good about not only going into the fall, but also continuing those types of successes as we go into the next legislative session. And before I let you go, I was hoping that you caught this, but I don't know. I haven't really advertised it well. I just concluded my 20th year in the legislature. having never missed a vote. Now, I haven't bragged to anyone else but you, so this is just keep this between me and you, Jeff. But I haven't bragged to anybody else, but I always tell everybody, whether you're Republican or Democrat, you can't ever accuse me you don't know where I stand on issues, because I have taken every vote in my time on the House floor since I was elected, and it's just something that I try to be pretty humble, but that was something I just want to make sure that, for myself, it was a pretty, I felt pretty good as an accomplishment to wrapping up session.
1: That's a family tradition, that voting.
0: Well, next time you talk to the senator, I think I might have a longer consecutive streak going right now than he does, but that's a sore subject, so don't, if you ask him, just be prepared for an answer.
1: You have gotten me in the middle of issues with the senator and you in the past, and I need to be smart enough not to take the bait. I heard you mention 20 years, but I remember when you ran the first time, and I just was trying to shut that part out because it means, because I'm still far older than you, but well, 20 years,
0: well,
1: congratulations.
0: You have to be closing in on at least 50 by now, don't you, since I started, if
1: yeah,
0: I'm
1: that's
0: my math
1: it.
0: Straight?
1: That's it, yeah. Pretty soon we're going to have that 50th anniversary. of starting in radio, not just of breathing.
0: Yeah.
1: But, well, I'm glad you were able to unplug a little bit and pay attention to what's important at home post-session. Didn't mean you drag into it. Thank you for taking time to go over these issues in great detail. You're welcome here anytime, sir. Thanks again.
0: Appreciate it, Jeff. Good talking to you. I'll talk to you soon.
1: That is the Speaker of the Iowa House of Representatives, Pat Grassley, Republican from New Hartford, and he joined us on the Newsline for this extended conversation yesterday afternoon for convenience of schedules. So you could hear it now in this 9 o'clock hour of KXEL Live and Local on a Wednesday on News Talk 1540 KXEL, where Iowa comes to talk.
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6: These are the opening markets on the Iowa Agribusiness Radio Network. I'm Dustin Huffman, talking right now with Jim McCormick of AgMarket.net. The overnight session, things were a little bit higher to start. Corn pulled back. What are we looking at as the session starts today?
7: Well, you know, like you said, we did surge overnight, followed mostly by the strength of the Kansas City wheat, which was lock limit up on the close yesterday due to that shockingly low winter wheat estimate, especially for the hard red wheat crop, smallest crop in decades, plain and simple. But since the market has reopened back up, we've kind of backed off a little bit. Got corn up about a penny, beans up about a penny, Kansas City wheat roughly flat, and Chicago wheat down about 6-7 cents. This may be more of a situation, Dustin, where the market's just maybe a little bit rebalancing after yesterday's report, because there's two of it. You know, that was a big report, but we got a couple of things we now got to leap through. We do have a vote scheduled, at least the last I heard, for will we get year-round E15 in the House. You got that going on today. But the big headline, obviously, is President Trump has landed in China. From what it looks like to me, they'll be having their first meeting potentially over in the morning tomorrow for China, but it'll be overnight for us around 8:15 is when that meeting starts. And the trade will be waiting to see if we can get some trade agreements. The big lines, headlines of the three words are Boeing, beef, and beans. And we'll see if we can get some hard commitments.
6: Now, I know the Chinese trade deal obviously hangs in the balance, but I know China's also been pretty vocal about our activities with Iran. And could that have any kind of weight in any trade negotiations between the two of them?
7: I think all chips are on the table right now, how this is all going to play out. You know, I know it sounds like from reading that President Trump, his goal is to try to come back with some trade agreements. we'll see what the Chinese goal is. Like you said, China is a major buyer of Iranian oil. President Trump, I think, is hoping that'll help get the Chinese to help try to solve this roadblock and get that Strait of Hormuz open.
6: Full conversations under the podcast tab at iowaagnet.com. The number's next.
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6: July corn up 1 1/4 at 481 1/4. December new crop up 1 1/4 at 503 1/4. July beans up 2 3/4 at 1229 1/2. November new crop up 3 1/4. That's at 1208 1/4. On the Merck Live, cattle up 52 cents at 248.22. 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Lean hogs up 62 cents at 99.05. That's the opening markets.
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12: This is a Bloomberg Money Minute. The war in Iran is driving up the costs of plastics used in packaging. Kevin Kelly is CEO of Emerald Packaging.
13: Our customers are salad packers, spinach packers, anything produce.
12: Kelly tells the Associated Press prices started to rise when the bombing began in Iran.
13: The price of plastic has doubled because of the supply disruption in the Middle East.
12: And Kelly says that cost has to be passed along to their customers.
13: Over the last month, we've worked to get the increases through to all of our customers because we can't afford to absorb them.
12: But their customers are farmers. They're already dealing with higher costs for fertilizer, diesel fuel, and labor.
13: All of our customers are just being hit across the board. Those have to get passed on.
12: So far, most of us have seen the spiking gasoline prices and maybe higher airfares, but Kelly predicts you'll likely have to pay more for food, furniture, or any goods transported by trucks. Amy Morris, Bloomberg Radio.
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15: This is a Bloomberg Money Minute. Bed Bath & Beyond is making a comeback. Following its 2023 bankruptcy filing, the popular national retailer is scheduled to return to 98 locations nationwide. It won't be in standalone sites, though, but rather in existing container store locations. The Texas-based company's CEO says it's begun clearing out 30% of its inventory to make room for Bed Bath & Beyond products. Target is replacing its entire fleet of shopping carts with an easier-to-steer model as part of a multi-billion dollar turnaround push to win back frustrated customers. The new carts, about 500,000 of them, will roll out over the next few years. And McDonald's will be putting its name on the Chicago Fire Football Club's new $750 million field in the restaurant chain's first-ever naming rights deal for a major professional U.S. sports stadium. The new stadium will be called McDonald's Park and include a flagship restaurant. Stocks are lower on Wall Street, with the major averages down between 0.1% and 2/3%. Erica Herskowitz, Bloomberg Radio.
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16: 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I pledge allegiance to the flag of the United States of America, and to the republic for which it stands, one nation under God, indivisible, with liberty and justice for all.
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17: The TV9 First Alert forecast. Plenty of sunshine, breezy with mid to lower 70s today. Tonight, partly cloudy skies will drop to the mid 40s. Thursday, mixed sunshine, mid 70s return down to the mid 40s. Friday and through the weekend, we start to warm up with 80s each day. A slight chance of storms and overnight lows in the upper 50s to lower 60s. From the TV9 Weather Lab, I'm Justin Roberts on News Talk 1540 KXEL.
1: Nothing showing up on TV9 First Alert Pinpoint Doppler Radar across the state of Iowa, really across the Midwest. Fair skies across the board on this Wednesday morning. 55 now in Decorah, 61 in Boone, it's 58 in Des Moines and Vinton. 57, says Iowa City and Independence. 59 is the number in Monticello. It's 57 in both Charles City and Olwine. 59 now in Clarion. Ames is 58 degrees, 56 the temperature in Marshalltown. Mason City reports 54. It's 61 in Webster City, and with a fair sky, 61 as well in Newton. Eastern Iowa Airport, north wind at 18. Feels like 50. Fair skies, 55 in the city of Five Seasons. Waterloo Regional Airport, northwest wind at 18. It feels like 51. The air temperature now 56 in Waterloo Cedar Falls from News Talk 1540 KXEL, where Iowa comes to talk.
18: Elena had another asthma attack. She's really sad to miss school again.
19: Asthma can be triggered by allergens from common pests.
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21: This is the Bloomberg Money Minute. Nearly half of Americans are saying no way to artificial intelligence data centers in their backyards. According to a survey by Redfin, 47% of folks oppose the construction of a data center in their neighborhood. The U.S. has more than 3,000 AI data centers, with thousands more in development as demand for AI continues to surge. They're controversial because they strain resources. Electric utilities are sitting at the heart of the AI data center boom. Duke Energy CFO Brian Savoy says if companies want to build data centers, they need to understand the concerns of their neighbors.
22: We are working with our large data center customers on how they can work and build with the community, not in the community. And when you're working with the community, you address those issues head on, and it's paying huge dividends.
21: The Redfin survey notes that Gen Z and millennials are more likely than Gen X and baby boomers to support data centers. Courtney Dunhope, Bloomberg Radio.
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24: News Talk 1540 KXCL, where Iowa comes to talk. The Iowa Food and Farm Conference is next month at the Waterloo Center for the Arts, and we're going to learn more about the event from Jody Higrick, University of Northern Iowa's local food program manager. Thanks for being back with us.
25: Thanks for having me.
24: So we're looking at June 11th and 12th, and again at the Waterloo Center for the Arts. What's happening? And it's going to be bringing people from all over the place to downtown Waterloo.
25: Yeah, so this is our statewide conference that happens every other year, and Waterloo is the host this year. So on Friday, it'll be a conference-style day at the Waterloo Center for the Arts. But on Thursday, June 11th, we are doing community tours. We're visiting places like Weir Rose, Southern Goods, going out to Hanson's Dairy, also some community gardens like People's Community Garden, Highland Community Garden. So an opportunity for people to see what's happening in Waterloo. Both local community members are welcome to attend, as well as, you know, again, people that are attending the conference and coming from other parts of the state.
24: So big picture, why is it important to bring together this group of people that's going to be very diverse, no doubt, and to do it again after this has been something that has been on the calendar periodically over the last decade or so?
25: Yeah, so this conference is brought to us by Iowa State University Extension and Outreach, the Food and Farm Enterprise Development Team. My team, the UNI Local Food Program, gets the opportunity to help co-plan and co-host this in this area. This has just been an important conference that happens, again, for people in the food system work to come together, be able to network, be able to learn from each other, learn what's happening in the other areas of the state, and maybe we can replicate that in our area, or somebody takes what we have and takes it back to their area. So just a lot of networking and information sharing.
24: We're talking with Jody Higrick, who's the University of Northern Iowa's local food program manager. The Iowa Food and Farm Conference will be at the Waterloo Center for the Arts on Thursday, June 11th, and then Friday, June the 12th. So I know a lot of people will be coming from different backgrounds, different starting points. There may be people who are like me who don't have a stake in the industry. There may be people who are very involved in a particular area or who have a broad involvement. But what would you expect someone to learn at the end of this and walk away from the conference with that they didn't have before?
25: Yeah, I think on Thursday with the farm tours and community gardens, just learn how hard our farmers and our community garden managers work, how our food is grown, just the opportunity to see all the good farming practices that people are using. And then on Friday, there really is something for everyone, from more detailed, in-depth sessions about food systems to what we call bite-sized sessions, where you'll learn just a little bit about an organization and what they're doing. So again, really coming away with information, but I think really the community piece of it too, community and gathering and learning and just networking with people who are interested in food systems. And you're right, some people are like, you know, in the trenches doing the work from day to day, but there's just a lot of interest in what does a food system mean and what does that look like for a community.
24: Well, the theme this year is futuring our food system. So what does that mean? What's that look like, and how is that going to be brought into the conversation?
25: Yeah, we've seen a lot of changes in the last year and a half with food systems. And the idea of futuring is helping us think about building resilience against things that are uncertain, things that could change at any minute, any time. So really thinking about our resiliency and, again, how we all work together. I think that the more that people across the state are working together, strengthening our communities, whether it's a larger community or a rural community, that's what we want to see, is that resilient food system.
24: I want to go back a step, too. When you're talking about a food system, mm-hmm. What's that include? Because that would suggest that there are multiple different pieces aside from just food, which I might think of being on the shelf at the grocery store.
25: Yeah, absolutely. So yes, everybody would probably have their own definition of food systems. But thinking about, again, who's growing or producing that product, the transportation it takes to get it where we as consumers are going to shop for that. So a local food system, you know, we'd be getting that from local farmers directly or maybe a farmer's market. But thinking about, we have a great food hub system in the state of Iowa that transports foods that are grown and produced in the state, all over the state. So the system that it takes and all the people and all the processes to bring food to people is one way to think about food systems. But then again, you'll hear me talk about community a lot, really thinking about the community and the people that are making, again, that food, growing it, but then also the community of people that have the opportunity to use that food, eat that food, enjoy that food.
24: So again, we're thinking about that point from where it goes from the farmer to the table in that food system. And so for futuring it, is there an archaic or older component there in that whole process that you feel like is particularly notable or worthy of trying to advance because it might be more likely to break down or might not just be as efficient as it could be?
25: Yeah, I think that really where we can always improve is kind of what I'm hearing you say and change things is consumers. And I think consumers using more of our local products that we have in the state of Iowa, whether that be produce, meat, eggs, dairy. We have a lot of great things happening here in Iowa, and we need to be consuming more of what we're making.
24: We're talking with Jody Higrick, University of Northern Iowa's local food program manager, about the Iowa Food and Farm Conference, which is going to be on June 11th and 12th. And the hub for this is going to be at the Waterloo Center for the Arts. Registration is through the Iowa State University Extension website. And this is kind of fun. The Thursday part of this program is kind of fun because as adults, we don't necessarily get to take a lot of field trips, and that's sort of the focus of Thursday.
25: It is, and I think that is, again, one of the unique parts of this conference and probably something that people that do always attend really, really look forward to. So, yeah, we'll be on buses, and when people register, they have to choose between the three different areas of where they're going to be visiting, whether it's going to be Southern Goods and We Arose, or it's going to be the community gardens, or it's going to be more of the school and early child care focus. But yeah, opportunity. And so you don't have to drive to the places. You don't have to figure out where to go. You're with a group of people and we're all traveling together to those particular sites. And then we also get to share a great lunch from La Calle out at Hanson's Dairy. So we'll all meet out there no matter which bus that you've taken. So really, again, opportunity to showcase some really great things happening, in our area, as well as the great food. So it is a food and farm conference. So I mentioned La Calle. Thursday night is a community dinner at Single Speed. We're having some great food on Friday from Catering by D, and all of it will be locally sourced, or as much of it as possible. So really excited about that.
24: I assume there's going to be an opportunity to greet the kangaroos at Hanson's Dairy too.
25: Yeah, that's right. Always. Yeah, it'll be a fun tour out there.
24: Well, and when it comes to awards, the Golden Root Awards that are going to be presented on Thursday, what kind of awards are those? Who's likely to be winning those, mm-hmm. without giving away anything, but who might be nominated for that sort of thing?
25: Yeah, those awards, again, this is a tradition that's been going on for a while, and usually focused on a school. So a K-12 school, there's usually one for our early child care. And then this year, there is a farmer-focused one, farmers that have made a difference, especially when it comes to selling foods to local schools.
24: Well, I mentioned that the registration is through the Iowa State University Extension website, and there is a deadline for that, which is going to be coming up in the next couple of weeks. So just what other details would people want to be aware of to make sure that if this sounds like something that they're interested in, that they're in time to get all the I's dotted and T's crossed, or that there's more information that they might need to put them over the top if it's something they think they might be interested in, but need to learn a little more?
25: Yeah, the website is a great place to go. You'll see, yes, you'll just definitely, it's an easy registration process. Just get that done before May 31st. But options, again, you can choose to attend the full conference. You can choose to attend Thursday only. You could do the Thursday night dinner only at Single Speed, or you could do Friday only. So you can pick and choose really what works best for you. On the website, it'll have the schedule lined out a little bit more of start and stop times for each one of those days. And then also has a lot of information about the speakers that you're going to be seeing throughout the day at that Friday conference.
24: June 11th and 12th at the Waterloo Center for the Arts, the Iowa Food and Farm Conference for 2026. We've been learning more about it from Jody Higrick, University of Northern Iowa's local food program manager. Thanks for being with us.
25: Thanks for having me.
24: This is the station where Iowa comes to talk. 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
7: It's close to midnight where President Trump is. I'm Dave Anthony, Fox News. He arrived in China a few hours ago to that military band fanfare and a red carpet.
8: When dawn rises, the two leaders will get down to business discussing trade, Iran, and U.S. arms sales to Taiwan. President Trump wants China to buy more American soybeans, beef, and aircraft, but he's played down talk of him asking President Xi Jinping for help dealing with Iran.
7: That's Fox's Jonathan Savage. China wants the conflict to end. It buys most of Iran's oil.
9: Well, U.S. blockade remains in effect exactly 1 month today. In fact, shipping data shows Chinese-owned oil tankers passing through the Strait of Hormuz overnight with Iran's permission. Now, General Kane admitted to Congress yesterday Iran still has a lot of those small boats posing a challenge in opening up the strait.
7: That's Fox's Lucas Tomlinson in Dubai. Because oil and gas prices have surged, wholesale inflation spiked last month more than expected to a 6% annual inflation rate, the most since 2022. A COVID whistleblower is testifying at a Senate hearing now, pointing a finger at the doctor and COVID advisor, Anthony Fauci, who became famous and to his critics infamous for his handling of the pandemic.
10: Dr. Fauci's role in the cover-up was intentional.
7: James Erdman III is a CIA employee, and the cover-up, he alleges, was of the theory that COVID came from a Chinese lab leak. And Erdman alleges when analysts concluded in 2023 the virus did come from that lab breach.
10: CIA managers retaliated against them for their refusal to agree with management's middle-of-the-night anonymous rewrite of the analysis, which changed the assessment to a non-call judgment.
7: No Senate Democrats showed up to hear his testimony at this hearing. A breaking news out of South Carolina. The state Supreme Court has just overturned Alec Murdoch's murder convictions and the killings of his wife and son in 2021 and thrown out his life sentence, ruling unanimously a court clerk influenced jurors to find Murdoch guilty. She later pleaded guilty to lying. 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
7: We mentioned South Carolina's Supreme Court overturning Alec Murdoch's murder convictions and the death of his wife and son and throwing out his life sentence. He will not be set free. The ex-lawyer is also serving a 40-year sentence for stealing millions of dollars from clients. A man in Missouri is in trouble with the law, facing federal charges over instructional videos he made showing how to make bombs.
28: The U.S. Department of Justice charges 40-year-old Jordan Derrick of Sweet Springs, Missouri, with bomb making and distributing information on bomb making. Prosecutors say Derrick's online instructional videos teaching viewers to manufacture explosives and build detonators were used by New Orleans New Year's 2025 terrorist Shamsud Din Jabbar. Additionally, devices found at an explosion last week at a residence in Odessa, Missouri, are now believed to have been built using Derrick's tutorials. Derrick faces decades in prison if convicted. Eben Brown, Fox News.
7: Now, in that New Orleans attack, the terrorist drove a truck into a crowd on Bourbon Street, killing 14 people until police shot and killed him. Homemade bombs were found nearby. Nancy Guthrie is still missing after vanishing from her Tucson, Arizona home months ago. And as the search continues, the sheriff remains under scrutiny over the investigation.
29: Pima County, Arizona Sheriff Chris Nano survived a board of supervisors vote to oust him from the job on Tuesday night. But they did vote to refer allegations of perjury against him to the state attorney. Attorney General's office. His handling of the Nancy Guthrie disappearance has been scrutinized, and there are allegations that he lied under oath about his disciplinary record when he was a Texas police officer in the 70s and 80s. Guthrie, the 84-year-old mother of Today Show host Savannah Guthrie, disappeared on February 1st, and the search for her has stretched past 100 days and yielded few breakthroughs.
7: That's Fox's Tanya J. Powers. On Wall Street, a mixed day. The Dow is down 292 points, but the NASDAQ is gaining 183. I'm Dave Anthony, and this is Fox News.
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12: From the KCRG TV9 newsroom, I'm Jim Mertens. The Iowa City Police Chief says the department expects more charges targeting people involved in the Pedmall shooting last month. U.S. Marshals took Demarion Jones into custody Monday near Atlanta, Georgia. He faces 5 counts of attempted murder. Iowa City Police Chief Dustin Liston also says the added Pedmall patrols by 4 university police officers will continue into the summer. As for Jones, he's to appear in court for his arraignment later today. He could be extradited to Iowa pending a hearing in Georgia. The Cedar Rapids Marathon route is now officially certified, just weeks before thousands of runners are expected to hit the streets for the city's first ever marathon weekend. The finalized route comes after several adjustments over the past few months as organizers worked with the city, property owners, and public safety officials. Race director Jake Jass says that higher than expected registration numbers also helped organizers make more informed decisions about where the runners should go. The Cedar Rapids Marathon weekend is set for June 7th. Organizers say they're expecting about 3,000 runners to take part in the inaugural event. Governor Kim Reynolds signed legislation that boosts funding for charter schools in the state. Before the legislation, charter schools received nearly $8,000 per student. The new law increases that funding by more than $1,200 per student. It also gives the University of Northern Iowa the power to approve new charter schools in Iowa. Iowa City's school board heard the latest update from the district's interim chief financial officer as that district tries to stabilize its finances. It had tried to get a $25 million loan to improve its finances, but was rejected by all the banks it requested the money from. The district is now considering pausing its master facilities plan. The money issues also having the district revisiting the plan to contribute funding for a new rec center in Coralville. The financial crisis stems from lower enrollment and bad bookkeeping. I'm Jim Mertens for breaking news alerts and headlines anytime.
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17: The TV9 First Alert forecast. Plenty of sunshine, breezy with mid to lower 70s today. Tonight, partly cloudy skies will drop to the mid 40s. Thursday, mixed sunshine, mid 70s return down to the mid 40s. Friday and through the weekend, we start to warm up with 80s each day. A slight chance of storms and overnight lows in the upper 50s to lower 60s. From the TV9 Weather Lab, I'm Justin Roberts on News Talk 1540 KXEL.
18: Nothing to see on TV9 First Alert. Pinpoint Doppler radar across the state, actually across the Midwest. Fair skies everywhere you look on a Wednesday morning. 55 now in Decorah, 61 in Boone, 58 in Des Moines. It's 59 in both Monticello and Vinton. Independence has 58 degrees. It's 60 in Iowa City and Marshalltown. 59 is the current temperature in Charles City, 61 in Clarion, 62 in Ames. Mason City has 59, it's 57 in Olwine, 63 in Webster City. Newton has a fair sky and 61 degrees. Eastern Iowa Airport, north wind at 16, gusting to 25. With a fair sky, it's 59 now in the City of Five Seasons, Waterloo Regional Airport, northwest wind at 17. A fair sky, and we're up to 60 degrees. That's as warm as it's been all day. We'll add another dozen to that by this afternoon. The overnight low was 48. Current temperature is 60 in Waterloo Cedar Falls. 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
2: Hello, Americans. I'm Todd Starnes. 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
2: The owners of a celebrated barbecue joint in Kansas City now facing a firestorm of criticism from anti-Trump activists. All this because of a friendly exchange with President Trump at the White House. Mike and Joe Pierce are the founders of Slap Barbecue. They were seen in a video shared Monday on X by the White House. Now, the brothers were in D.C. for a small business summit when the president delivered remarks. But after the video circulated, well, some Kansas City barbecue fans said they were enraged to see the owners appearing alongside President Trump. U.S. Senator Eric Schmidt from Missouri came rushing to the defense of the joint, says it may be shocking to people, but enjoying barbecue is not a red or a blue issue. It's actually something that typically unites America. It's really unfortunate the guys are facing backlash from this mob of leftists infected with Trump.

0: been using different authority now than had been struck down by the Supreme Court. I just saw a piece where Alan Dershowitz, the well-known legal analyst, says that he believes what the president is doing is constitutional. And I'm just wondering your sense broadly, given the constitutional role for Congress in all of this.
1: Well, Congress made a big mistake in at least two enactments, one in 1962 and one in 1974, gave a lot of authority that Congress has to regulate interstate and foreign commerce, one of the 18 powers of Congress, to the President of the United States. I look back and say that was a mistake. Maybe it was a mistake not because some of it should not be delegated, but it was a very sweeping delegation of authority. And I wish we could take it back, but unless you have two-thirds vote to override a presidential veto, you aren't able to get it back. So I think in one answer to your question, it's pretty clear that by a 6-3 decision, what the president was trying to do under another law passed in 1977, they said he didn't have the authority to put tariffs on. And starting yesterday, those tariffs are going to be refunded to the tune of about $160 billion. So without question, what he's trying to do under 1977 law wasn't constitutional. What he's doing now under other laws, 62 and 74, he probably has the authority to do it, but it's got more guardrails in it than what he was trying to accomplish under the 1977 law. By the way, there's only two of us still in Congress when the 77 law passed, and both of us would understand that the court was right, that we didn't intend to give the president any authority to use that law for tariffs.
0: Well, speaking of the president, he's on the way to China for a two or three day meeting this week. What do you hope comes out of that? Does that have some substance associated with it in your view?
1: The export of soybeans to China from the United States. Then I hope that he would be able to negotiate to some extent China helping us get the Iran war over.
0: How might China be able to do that? Its unique influence on Iran or economic pressures or what?
1: I think it's just the influence of a major country like the United States is a major country. China's a major country. Iran depends a lot on them. I think they would have some leverage with Iran because of that.
0: Is this something that is necessary at this time? Obviously trying to arrange meetings between leaders of two major nations like the U.S. and China, that's not easy to organize. I'm just wondering, with everything else going on, if this is the best use of the time for the chief executive.
1: Well, I think when it comes to what China has done to American agriculture, taking soybeans from Brazil and Argentina, and instead of from America, that's a thing to negotiate. And then continuing on that same subject, going back to an agreement that Trump won first term made with China, that they'd buy X amount of soybeans and exports generally. They haven't lived up to it. And getting them to live up to that commitment of 6 or 7 years ago, I think, is very important.
0: We mentioned Iran a moment ago. Give me your sense as a member of Congress on the prosecution of the war, the economic fallout that inevitably comes from such a thing. Your sense with regard to where we are at now with that conflict, as opposed to when you and I spoke a month ago.

0: based upon negotiations that go way back to the Obama administration. I think we're seeing Iran play the president same way they played Obama, negotiate, and stall. And I think this calls upon the president to, if we don't get what he wants, and what he wants is to do away with their nuclear capability, stop financing terrorism around the world, including in the United States, and three, make sure the Strait of Hormuz is open to international traffic based upon the freedom of the seas, the law of the seas that has been the law of the seas for centuries. Those three things have to be accomplished, and if they aren't going to negotiate in good faith, I think he needs to start military action again.
1: Basically, if he doesn't finish what we've started, we'll just be redoing this every however many years.
0: Yeah. All that's been accomplished so far would be then to set back their military capability, but not for very long.
1: You're the chair of the Judiciary Committee. You've just released text recently on a reconciliation bill for not only the Department of Justice, but also Homeland Security. This budget process has just gone off the rails. Do you have hope that we'll be able to get this righted, maybe not through a budget in regular order, but at least through some form of reconciliation so these agencies can do their work without worrying about if the bank account will be dry?
0: Yeah, Democrats don't want to enforce our laws. And we have criminal elements that have come in through the open border policy of the Trump or the Biden administration. So we've got to go back and make sure that we have the capability of our border patrol and our immigration people to enforce the law and get those criminal elements out of our country. And since they are not cooperating on that, and they don't want, they want to do away with ICE and do away with Border Patrol, we can't let that happen. So if we aren't getting any cooperation from the Democrats, there's a way of doing it, and it's called the reconciliation process. Now, the reconciliation process works under very strict rules that it has to deal with taxes or the expenditure of money. So we're trying to get to a point where we're financing immigration and we're financing Border Patrol through the Trump administration. So we never have to put up with these Democrat shenanigans again where they don't want to enforce the law and get the criminal elements that Biden let in here out of the country. And that's why we're using the reconciliation process. It's a long process. It doesn't get done overnight. We'll probably be working on it for the next couple weeks at least. But we'll take care of funding of Border Patrol and immigration. And we're also going to put in money to beef up the Secret Service, because the Secret Service can't fulfill their obligations not only to protect the White House, the President of the United States, members of his administration, even White House visitors, and the supporting of a broader public safety, that you don't think of the Secret Service as having anything to do with making sure that we celebrate America's 250th birthday in safety, or the United States is hosting World Cup over a long period of time. Those are all responsibilities of the Secret Service, and so that's why we have a lot of money in this reconciliation bill to improve the Secret Service.
1: Finally, I saw some photos on social media of you out there in the fields at the Grassley Farm, planting underway, but no farm bill. Does not look promising, does it, in this election year?
0: It passed the House Friday night before, a week ago Friday night, mm-hmm. it passed. And so we have a bill that we can at least start working on in the Senate. But in the Senate, we're running up against Democrats wanting to undo the fraud that we're taking out of food stamps that results from states not properly vetting the people qualifying. So they want us to delay those reforms for 2 years. If that'll cost $18 billion. If we stopped it for just 1 year, it'd cost $8 billion. And we can't. We made these changes a year ago because we got to protect the taxpayers' money. In other words, it's pretty simple. If you're not qualified to get food stamps, you shouldn't be getting food stamps. And some states have an error rate of 20%. We can't go back to those days. We're fortunate that Iowa only has a 6.3% error rate, but we want to get the entire country down to about 6%. And that's still wasting a lot of taxpayers' money, but you got to have some leeway for the states, but not a 20% leeway.
1: And E15 spun out into its own bill, the year-round E15 effort. I don't know if that was good or bad for it to be spun out. It was necessary to get the farm bill passed through the House, but does that have a better chance of rising or falling on its own merits as opposed to the bundling?
0: Well, it'd be better for us in the Senate if it's part of the farm bill, but because we can't get a separate vote on E15. It's got to be included in some other bill in the Senate because we have different rules than what the House has. Any amendments can be adopted. The House of Representatives can limit amendments, limit debate. We can't do that in the Senate. But I expect it to pass the Senate because Speaker Johnson, who runs the House of Representatives with an iron hand, just like we don't do in the United States Senate, we don't have anybody running the United States Senate with an iron hand. Johnson promised Feenstra that we'd get E15 through the House of Representatives, so I expect it to happen.
1: Senator, as always, thank you for the time. Take good care. We'll talk next month, if not before.
0: Thank you very much. Goodbye.
1: U.S. Senator Charles Grassley spoke to us on the news line from his office in Capitol Hill yesterday morning, so you can hear the conversation now on a Wednesday on News Talk 1540 KXEL, where Iowa comes to talk.
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6: This is a Bloomberg Money Minute. The U.S. Postal Service says it's on track to run out of money by early next year. So now it's making changes.
7: They announced that they were raising shipping costs on packages by 8% later this month.
6: That's Bloomberg transportation reporter Kaylee LaPara.
7: Then they have requested a stamp price hike by 4 cents, which is a little less than 5%, up to 82 cents of a stamp.
6: And finally,
7: they are stopping making payments to their retiree pension fund.
6: But can any of this help? In February of last year, President Trump said he was considering merging the Postal Service with the U.S. Commerce Department.
8: Well, we want to have a post office that works well and doesn't lose massive amounts of money.
6: Well, that went nowhere, and now, because it receives no tax money, LaPara says the best Congress can do is raise the Postal Service's borrowing limit so it can keep paying its workers until it runs out of money again. Tom Busby, Bloomberg Radio.
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10: This is Ed Morrissey of HotAir.com for Town Hall. Donald Trump finally got his response from Iran. Will he act on it? Last week, Trump had sent a 14-point framework to mediators in Islamabad for reaching a peace accord with Iran. Trump insisted that the IRGC surrender its highly enriched uranium, agree to verifiably end its pursuit of nuclear weapons, and stop attacking international shipping in the Strait of Hormuz. Tehran demanded that the U.S. recognize the strait as Iranian sovereign territory and pay war reparations. Trump responded by calling the IRGC's terms as stupid and totally unacceptable. Yet Trump also insisted that a deal could be reached with the regime. That is an unfortunate illusion, something Trump maintains despite all evidence to the contrary. Iran violated its terms almost immediately in the strait, and Iran continues to threaten the strait. The ceasefire is dead. Trump either has to follow through on consequences or cut bait and walk away with Iran's regime nearly as dangerous as ever. The decision point...
11: Elena had another asthma attack. She's really sad to miss school again.
12: Asthma can be triggered by allergens from common pests.
11: I just can't shake this fever.
12: Mosquito bites can cause West Nile and Zika virus infections.
13: Sorry, boss. I'm going to be out of work for a while.
12: The CDC estimates that more than 300,000 Lyme disease cases spread by ticks occur in the U.S. each year. 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
14: This is the Bloomberg Money Minute. Nearly half of Americans are saying no way to artificial intelligence data centers in their backyards. According to a survey by Redfin, 47% of folks oppose the construction of a data center in their neighborhood. The U.S. has more than 3,000 AI data centers, with thousands more in development as demand for AI continues to surge. They're controversial because they strain resources. Electric utilities are sitting at the heart of the AI data center boom. Duke Energy CFO Brian Savoy says if companies want to build data centers, they need to understand the concerns of their neighbors.
15: We are working with our large data center customers on how they can work and build with the community, not in the community. And when you're working with the community, you address those issues head on, and it's paying huge dividends.
14: The Redfin survey notes that Gen Z and millennials are more likely than Gen X and baby boomers to support data centers. Courtney Dunhope, Bloomberg Radio.
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6: This is a Bloomberg Money Minute. Wholesale inflation shot higher last month, up 6% to the fastest rate in 4 years. That was mostly due to higher energy prices because of the war against Iran. And even without volatile food and gasoline and energy costs, it rose 5.2%. That's a sign that everything costs more as companies pass on higher energy and transportation costs to producers and consumers. On Wall Street, that's got stocks mixed mostly lower, though, raising bets that the Federal Reserve will have to keep rates higher for longer to keep inflation from getting even worse this year. Right now, the Dow is down 0.5%. The Nasdaq, though, up 2/3%. The S&P up very slightly. Oil higher again. It's at 103 a barrel. And President Trump in China right now. He's scheduled to meet with his counterpart Xi Jinping later tonight, Wall Street time, a last-minute addition to the dozen or so American CEOs he brought along, NVIDIA's Jensen Huang, putting AI into the spotlight. Tom Busby, Bloomberg Radio.
1: KXEL News Time this Wednesday morning is 10:30. Let's go live via the news line to the Weather Lab in Cedar Rapids. TV9 Chief Meteorologist Joe Winters is there. Very pleasant spring day, or we're getting into late spring now, I guess, and it gets a little more active as we get near the weekend.
17: Yeah, it does, but the next 2 days, today and tomorrow, and I've been thinking it's Thursday all day, so Wednesday and Thursday, just absolutely fantastic weather. People many times have asked, they asked for a long fall, they asked for a long spring, and so far we've really delivered. It hasn't been too out of normal for this spring.
1: And again, this is, it's a transitional season, so you're going to get a lot of varied weather. We have not, to your point, had a lot of
9: really hot 80-degree days. But as the temperature does climb, the atmosphere gets a little unstable, and that's what we're looking at end of the week into the weekend, correct?
17: We are. Next 2 days, we said just fine, nothing to worry about at all. Thursday night into early Friday morning, there'll be some showers, possibly a storm around. Nothing severe, nothing long-lasting. I think that wraps up pretty early on Friday. And then we end up with generally a really nice day, sunshine, but a southerly turn to the wind on Friday brings that warmth back, brings a rising muggy meter. You put that all together, and you deal with more showers and storms, I think, Friday night into Saturday morning. The overall best chance of stronger storms, Sunday and Monday, timing all important. Right now, it would appear it might be more of a late Sunday, early Monday event, which we see once in a while, and then a Monday afternoon, more traditional type severe weather event. But both days have the severe threat. We're talking about all modes of severe weather at this point. It just depends on timing, strength, position of the low, all the things we talk about in the winter also apply in the summer.
9: So Friday is the pick day if you're out and about until the possibility of the rain later on. And it sounds, if I interpreted this correctly, midday Saturday, mid-afternoon Sunday. Within that time frame, that's a good window if things aren't too wet to get outside and do things.
17: Yeah, currently, that doesn't look bad at all. So, that's another time. Friday certainly looks like the best of the three right now, because, again, we're a little ways away, but we'll pinpoint a little more timing for you tomorrow once again. But overall, it's not going to be a complete washout until we head toward the Sunday-Monday time frame with more rain, and some of those rains could be heavy as well. I don't know where we stand on really the need for rain right now, but we're certainly going to get our chances of some heavier rain, some spots maybe greater than an inch and a half, upwards of 2 inches for Sunday, Monday, early Tuesday.
9: Well, Southeast Iowa is raising its hand saying we could use a little more, so we'll see if you can exert your influence with Mother Nature, because, you control the weather, right?
17: Yeah, 100%. 100%. If people don't know that by now, they should have learned long ago that I control the weather. So,
9: well, that's, if it's not you, it's Corey Thompson. I would trust him with it, too, but,
17: I wouldn't. He'd have it too warm for me. So, he would do a nice job for everybody else, but it'd be a little too warm. But that's okay. Corey's off on a city cam run today, so he's going to be climbing roofs and doing all sorts of fun things.
9: Ooh, with nice strong wind out of the northwest. Nicely done.
17: 10 to 20, could gust up to 30 at times. Sunshine sticks with us. We'll look for 73. Partly cloudy tonight. East winds, 5 to 15. And then tomorrow, the wind southeast, about 20, 10 to 20. Partly cloudy sky, 77. Tomorrow night, that storm chance develops, 55. While there could be an early shower on Friday, I think that wraps up so early, really not an impactful on most of our day. Look for partly cloudy skies in 84. Storm chance Saturday, storm chance Sunday, storm chance Monday. Highs will stay near or above 80 degrees.
9: Joe, as always, appreciate it. We'll talk tomorrow.
17: Sounds good, thanks.
9: TV9 Chief Meteorologist Joe Winters joining us live from the Weather Lab in Cedar Rapids on this Wednesday morning. Nothing to see on TV9 First Alert Pinpoint Doppler Radar across the state or across the Midwest. Again, really nice today and tomorrow. Just a few clouds in the sky in Decorah, they say, with 57. Fair and 63 in Boone. Fair and 62 in Des Moines. Fair and 61 in Monticello and Vinton. 60 in Iowa City. 58 in Independence. Again, fair skies at all of these reporting stations. 61 in Charles City. 63 now in Clarion and Webster City. Ames has 62 degrees. It's 60 in Marshalltown. Mason City's at 59, so is Olwine. Newton has 63 degrees with a fair sky. Eastern Iowa Airport, north wind at 16, at times up to 25. Hold on to the city cam, Corey. 59 degrees with a fair sky in the city of Five Seasons. Waterloo Regional Airport, northwest wind at 17. It's fair, and we're up now to 61 in the Cedar Valley. Overnight low was 48, 61 right now on our way to low 70s in Waterloo Cedar Falls. 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
18: This is a Bloomberg Money Minute. Mother's Day is here, and it looks like Americans are pulling out all the stops to celebrate the moms in their lives.
19: So we're expecting consumers to spend a record $38 billion this year. That's a record. It's $4 billion above what we saw last year. So more than a 10% increase per shopper.
18: That's Mark Matthews, chief economist and executive director of research at the National Retail Federation. Now, as always, greeting cards and flowers are the most popular items, but jewelry is big this year, along with electronics. Now, dinners and brunches out are always popular, too, but with inflation, a recent Wells Fargo analysis found dining out will cost 4% more than it did a year ago. But Uncle Sam is making Mother's Day a little easier for many of us this year.
19: You know, I think one of the things that we have to point to is tax refunds. We are expecting to see $50 billion more in tax refunds over this year over last year.
18: So happy Mother's Day. Tom Busby, Bloomberg Radio.
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24: This is Profit Matters on the Iowa Agribusiness Radio Network. I'm Dustin Huffman. Fertilizer supplies and pricing remain a major concern for farmers as global tensions and trade uncertainty continue to influence the ag economy. While many producers were able to secure products ahead of spring planting, questions are building about availability and costs heading into the fall of next year. And Congress, especially the Senate, is looking at what to do. We talk with Senator Joni Ernst next.
25: 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Nominations are due June 1st. 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
24: On my recent trip to Washington, D.C., I had the chance to sit down with Iowa Senator Joni Ernst, and we talked about fertilizer supply concerns, domestic production, and the importance of maintaining stable trade relationships with partners like Canada and Mexico, with USMCA up for a renegotiation this year. Here's what Senator Ernst had to say on those topics.
26: Transparency is key to this. Anytime we see transparency within the system, that helps. Competitiveness, knowing where the glitches are. But then also, we need to bring back a lot of this fertilizer manufacturing to the United States. And instead of importing, where we see the Straits of Hormuz now are creating an issue, tariffs, issue. So there's just so many different ways that we can handle this. But number one is bring those jobs back to the United States, locate some of these production facilities in the Midwest where we know we're going to use those products. One issue I've been involved in is making sure that the critical components of our fertilizer are added back onto the critical minerals list. And so this has been a big push. We've been successful in that. But again, bring those jobs back to the United States of America, provide jobs and more certainty for our Iowa farmers. Again, working with the departments, whether it's EPA, USDA, and making sure that those are included in our critical minerals list, because we do import. The war in Ukraine, because we do have a lot of those, the potash in particular, mm-hmm. coming out of Ukraine and Russia, that has been stymied now for a couple of years. So again, just focusing on where can we find those critical elements, and can we friendshore? If it's something that we don't have here in the United States, is what we call friendshoring, mm-hmm. Working with allies and partners to get those products into the United States.
24: And mentioning Canada, obviously USMCA is up for renegotiation. Any comment on what you'd like to see out of that negotiation?
26: Yeah, certainly. Well, we'd like to see it stay put. Any modifications or tweaks, great. Along the way, I saw Jamison Greer, our U.S. trade rep, the other day, and just encouraged him to continue pushing on this. USMCA is very important to Iowa. Our top two trade partners, Mexico and Canada.
24: The issue's also drawn attention from lawmakers and farm groups pushing for additional fertilizer market transparency. Bipartisan legislation introduced earlier this year would require USDA to publish weekly fertilizer pricing and inventory reports instead of the current annual reporting system. Supporters say more frequent market data could help farmers make better purchasing decisions and improve competition in a sector that's faced criticism over consolidation and price visibility. At the same time, other proposals in Congress were aimed at expanding domestic fertilizer production and storage capacity to reduce dependence on global supply chains and improve long-term stability for producers. For Profit Matters, I'm Dustin Huffman.
0: Hello out there in Radioland. 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
27: 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Coming up next, the news with Mike Slater.
28: Thank you, Bill. It is Wednesday, May 13th, 2026. Here's what's happening today in America. Trump to China. China to California. ChatGPT sued. And blame for the boat crash. That's all coming up. Then Bill's going to be here with your message of the day. But first, the president headed to China Thursday and Friday to meet with President Xi. Iran, of course, will be a major topic. China wants the Strait of Hormuz open. They get a ton of oil from Iran. We don't. The president said he's been somebody that we get along with. And I think you're going to see that good things are going to happen. This is going to be a very exciting trip. A lot of good things are going to happen. He then said, I don't think we need any help with Iran. And we'll win it one way or the other. In other China news, the former mayor of Arcadia, California, which is just part of L.A., is expected to plead guilty after being charged with acting as an illegal agent of the People's Republic of China. Eileen Wang and Yao Ning Sun worked at the direction of the People's Republic of China and operated U.S. News Center, a website that catered to the Chinese community in America. The Department of Justice said these two received directives from Chinese officials to post content favorable to the Chinese government and to spread propaganda on behalf of the People's Republic of China. The co-conspirator is serving a four-year federal sentence. She is eligible to serve up to 10 years. The family of a victim killed last April at a mass shooting at Florida State University has filed a federal lawsuit against OpenAI, they're the owners of ChatGPT, saying that the chatbot enabled the deadly attack. ChatGPT allegedly told the killer that it would be more likely for his shooting to gain national attention if children were involved, and noted that two or three victims draws even more attention. In other ChatGPT news, a Texas couple whose 19-year-old son died of an overdose last year is also suing ChatGPT because their son used it to get information about the drugs he used. Their lawsuit claims that ChatGPT is not qualified to dispense medical advice. Specifically, ChatGPT advised their son that it was safe to take Kratom in combination with Xanax. The lawsuit claims that ChatGPT is capable of stopping a conversation if it's programmed to. But instead, it continued to advise self-harm. The Department of Justice has charged a Singapore company for failing to maintain proper technical systems, which caused it to crash into the Francis Scott Key Bridge in Baltimore. Those lapses include the chronic use of improper fuel pumps. The DOJ said their technical supervisor, Radhakrishna Kartik Nair, falsified safety inspection records and lied to investigators after the crash. 2 years later, the bridge is still not expected to be rebuilt until 2030. I'm Mike Slater from the podcast Politics by Faith. Bill O'Reilly has your message of the day. Next.
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27: Time now for the O'Reilly Update message of the day. On this Wednesday, it's complicated. That's the cliche. But President Trump's visit to China this week certainly is. First, the Chinese could help end the Iran conflict because it buys so much oil from the mullahs. If the communists purchase elsewhere, like the USA, Iran's economy gets hammered. But in order for Beijing to cooperate with America, it will want the Trump administration to stop protecting Taiwan. If the USA did that, the world would perceive America as weak. Then there's AI. China's been stealing U.S. technology and doesn't really care whether we like it or not. So how do you stop that? Very difficult. Now, you may remember I traveled to Beijing a year ago for a sit-down with high-ranking communists. The world is a much more chaotic place now than it was then. So, this week, there are very high stakes in play. All loyal Americans should be hoping the talks succeed, that they go our way. But we remain a very divided nation. And many citizens would rather see Donald Trump fail than succeed in the negotiations. I'm Bill O'Reilly. I approve the message by writing it. You can reach me, Bill at BillO'Reilly.com, Bill at BillO'Reilly.com, name and town if you wish to opine. Now let's go to the mail. Josie Riverhead, New York. I agree with you, O'Reilly, about the oil companies making profits. It's inexcusable. There's no reason other than greed to capitalize on a vulnerable situation. Shame on them. I do not understand, if we have neutralized Iran's military capacity, why is the U.S. not opening the Strait of Hormuz with Navy escorts? We are. We are. We escort ships through there every day. But the Iranians are over on the banks, on the sides of the strait, lobbing, you know, drones and things like that. The insurance companies aren't insuring the other ships. So that's a little complicated. But we're there and we control it with our military power. MG, concierge member. Bill, I concur with your statement that fuel prices in the USA should be addressed by President Trump. A free market guy also recognized that when dealing with oligarchs, it is necessary for the government to regulate them. So you and Teddy Roosevelt are on the same page. Okay, it can get out of control. BP making 100% profit in one quarter is out of control. I think I'm the only one reporting this. I don't think there's anybody else reporting it. Alan, the U.S. has no possibility of defending Taiwan. Just look at the location. It's a few miles away from mainland China, half a world away from America. China will take it one way or another whenever it wants. If China does that, it'll be an economic boycott all over that country. Okay? They have to do it legally. They can't do it militarily. Plus, the Taiwanese will fight. They'll fight. And they are well armed, not like the Ukrainians. So it's not just walking on in there. In a moment, something you might not know. 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
29: Now the O'Reilly update brings you something you might not know. 32 years ago today, Johnny Carson returned to late night TV just 2 years after his retirement. It would be the comedian's final appearance on television. Here is the story. After doing a series of quiz shows and comedy routines with sidekick Ed McMahon, Carson was tasked by NBC to create an evening program as a counterpart to its popular morning broadcast, The Today Show. The Tonight Show debuted on October 1st, 1962. An average of 9 million people per night watched Johnny and his crew for the next 3 decades. His final program took place March 1992. On May 13, 1994, Carson made a rare and silent appearance on The Late Show with David Letterman. Johnny emerged from behind a curtain. The band played his theme song. He sat behind Letterman for a few moments, then left the stage without saying one single word.
8: Johnny, can I have the top 10 list?
29: Carson later explained he was suffering from laryngitis, but refused to cancel his Letterman appearance. His second 90-second cameo on The Late Show would be his last one. The comedian then retired from public life. In 1999, he suffered a severe heart attack at the age of 74. He underwent quadruple bypass. Johnny Carson died in 2005 from complications caused by decades of smoking. He was 79 years old. And here's something else you might not know. In the final months of his life, the comedian secretly sent David Letterman jokes in the mail. A few days after his death, Dave paid tribute by delivering a monologue that consisted entirely of material written by Johnny Carson while he was still alive. 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
9: The value of meetings. I'm Jeff Stein with today's Iowa Politics Report. It's no secret to anyone who knows me, I hate meetings. In person, virtual, doesn't matter. I try to avoid meetings whenever possible. That's because usually they are without focus and fail to solve any pressing issue. But there is value of talking to someone face-to-face, yes, even via Zoom. And in the case of the leaders of the two most powerful nations on the planet, it's not a bad thing for President Trump and President Xi to be in the same room with all the pomp and circumstance associated with such a thing. That being said, don't expect much, if anything, of substance to come from the meetings this week. That's my view. You may have a different one, so let us know, since that's the topic of today's KXEL poll question of the day, whether or not anything substantive will come from the meetings. Often in the past, the meetings of leaders themselves were ways to sign off formally on deals previously struck by others working behind the scenes. That's not been the normal pattern during either Trump presidency, so that's in part why I don't expect much this week. There's plenty that can be discussed one-on-one, however. Abiding by past trade agreements for American ag products, influencing Iran to abandon its nuclear plans, and bringing resolution to the Russia-Ukraine conflict. Those all quickly come to mind. And even with language challenges, having the key players sitting across from each other usually does not hurt. And if there is a conflict, better to know that right away than after months of back and forth between intermediaries. I remember when President Nixon went to China in 1972, amazing video sent back to flickering color television sets in the U.S. And it made a difference in thawing relations between the two powers. Will this week's Trump-Xi meeting be as full of impact as that? Perhaps not. But the gesture has to be worth something. And in these uncertain times, that's probably enough. And that's the Iowa Politics Report for Wednesday, May 13, on Twitter, Instagram, Gitter, Threads, and Truth Social at Iowa Politics. I'm Jeff Stein on News Talk 1540 KXEL.
27: This is a Bloomberg Money Minute. U.S. crude inventories fell by 4.3 million barrels last week. It comes as the war in Iran cuts off a fifth of the world's crude deliveries, and U.S. producers export a record amount of oil to other countries. Also, the Trump administration has been drawing millions of barrels of oil from the nation's strategic petroleum reserves at a record pace over the last 7 days as it tries to bring down prices at the gas pump. More bad news today about inflation. Producer prices shooting up 6% in April from a year ago, the highest in 4 years on skyrocketing prices at the gas pump and for food. That's weighing on the markets. Right now, the Dow is down 0.5%, but the NASDAQ now up 0.2%. The S&P up very slightly, and oil is higher. It's just below 103 a barrel. Microsoft-owned LinkedIn is cutting workers. It won't say how many it's letting go, though. And the new $750 million stadium where Major League Soccer's Chicago Fire play will be named McDonald's Park. Tom Busby, Bloomberg Radio.
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10: A countdown in China. I'm Lisa Brady, Fox News. After President Trump's arrival in Beijing earlier today, U.S. time, for a two-day summit with President Xi.
11: On the table, everything from tariffs to artificial intelligence, chip production, Taiwan, beef and soybean exports. And there is a large delegation of tech and business CEOs arriving here to Beijing as well.
10: Fox's Aisha Hosni. President Trump has also said he expects to have a long conversation about Iran, but that he doesn't need Xi's intervention. The conflict-driven surge in oil prices taking a toll on inflation in the U.S., with wholesale prices rising more than 1% in April and 6% from a year earlier. A CIA whistleblower claims a cover-up on the origins of COVID.
12: The CIA was considering calling this a lab leak, August 12th of 2021. And then That changed on August 17th of 2021.
10: James Erdman III telling a Senate panel the analysis was changed to a neutral theory during a middle-of-the-night rewrite, influenced, he says, by then-top official Dr. Anthony Fauci, Ohio Republican Senator Bernie Moreno.
13: Ultimately, where this all has to land is there has to be explicit accountability for individuals who profited off of the misinformation.
10: None of the committee's Democrats are at the hearing. A written statement from the CIA says today's hearing amounts to dishonest political theater, noting that the agency ultimately did assess that COVID-19 likely originated from a lab leak. Prosecutors in South Carolina just confirming they will retry former attorney Alec Murdoch for the murders of his wife and son after the state Supreme Court today overturned those convictions and life sentence over conduct by the court clerk influencing the jury and the amount of evidence of financial crimes allowed into the murder trial. Murdoch is serving a separate 40-year sentence for financial crimes. 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
18: Hello, I'm Charles Hart. It's Wednesday, May 13th. Here's a look at the top stories from your trusted local news source. Today marks 20 days before Iowa's June 2nd primary, and early in-person voting starts today. Early in-person voting will be available at your county's auditor's office. Most counties will have early voting open until 5 p.m. on June 1st. For more information on hours, visit your county's website. Or if enough people requested it, there will be a select satellite voting locations. Now you will also want to check your county's website. Early voting is just one type of absentee voting in Iowa. The other is by mail. In order to vote by mail, your written application, it must be received by your county's auditor by 5 p.m. on next Monday, May 18th. Those ballots must be returned by 8 p.m. on Election Day. And tonight, KCRG TV9 and our Quad Cities sister station, KWQC, will host a debate among the three Democrats running in the 2nd Congressional District. This is the primary between Clint Tweetball, Lindsey James, and Kathy Dolter. You will be able to watch it live at 7 tonight on KCRG 9.2 and streaming on our TV and mobile apps. Well, today the Corridor MPO Executive Committee is expected to talk about the Edgewood Road extension. The extension would connect Edgewood Road from Blair's Ferry to Tower Terrace and County Home Road. It would pass through neighborhoods and businesses as well as farmland. Some businesses in Hiawatha we spoke to 3 years ago said they were looking forward to the expansion. The meeting is at 8:30 at Fairfax City Hall. Well, a traffic alert for drivers in Dubuque. Starting tonight at 7, the Iowa DOT will be cleaning the bridges overnight on Highway 61 and 151 over the Piasta Channel. That means some lanes will be closed, but they'll open back up at 6 each morning. The work is expected to take 2 or 3 days. And for all the latest, download the KCRG TV9 News app. Also, follow KCRG on Facebook, Instagram, and YouTube, or get the latest, including your forecast, anytime at KCRG.com.
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36: The TV9 First Alert forecast. Plenty of sunshine, breezy with mid to lower 70s today. Tonight, partly cloudy skies will drop to the mid 40s. Thursday, mixed sunshine, mid 70s return down to the mid 40s. Friday, And through the weekend, we start to warm up with 80s each day, a slight chance of storms, and overnight lows in the upper 50s to lower 60s. From the TV9 Weather Lab, I'm Justin Roberts on News Talk 1540 KXEL.
0: It's 63 degrees from KXEL, where Iowa comes to talk.
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2: Hello, America. Welcome to the Glenn Beck program from London, England today. Getting ready for the Unite the Kingdom rally with Tommy Robinson. We'll talk about that more later. It's going to be where you'll be able to see it at glennbeck.com/torch on Saturday. But I really want to get to some, I want to start with some good news in America. And that is, yeah, all that crap about, oh, it looks like the Democrats are going to win. Yeah, maybe not. There's a real change in the seasons and the tide. And we're going to bring Stu in here in just a second. Yeah, you remember him? He was, okay. But we're bringing him in because he has been watching this and he's made a big, he made a big move. He never moves. He makes a decision on things. He, you know, does the prediction market and he just leaves his money in. He's kind of a buy and hold kind of guy. Not on this one. If you want to find out all the details, go to his website, predictableshow.com, predictableshow.com. But he's just launched a new show with Dave Landau on Blaze TV, which is really, really good and funny. And he's going to be with us now here in just a second to talk about how the midterms are suddenly looking a little different for the Republicans. Stu joins me in just a second. 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Stu, how are you, my man?
3: Glenn, good to see you, my man. How are you?
2: Very good, very good. I wanted to get you on today because I've been reading your articles, watching your stuff, and you are you have some good news. I wanted to bring you on when you had good news, because when it comes to election time, a lot of times you're really a drag. You're right, you're right. You're always accurate, but you're a drag. Today,
3: you call
2: it's
3: me
2: different.
3: Yeah, you called me the little black rain cloud for almost 30 years. Uh-huh. And that was a nice way to be known. I appreciated it so much. There actually is some pretty good
2: You're not today. Mm-hmm. So tell me.
3: So basically, you know, it's funny because of these things are, they originate with the left being the left, right? Like they're constantly doing things to try to take advantage of their situations. And they did this a couple of different times. One was when it came to trying to expand the Voter Rights Act to their maximum, the maximum levels possible. So they kept harassing these states to change their districts over and over and over again so that they could get more majority minority districts, right? These are districts where the majority of the voters are minorities, and they will, in theory, I guess, the assumption is minorities just vote for their own skin colors, so they will elect other minorities. That's basically the very cynical way Democrats looked at it for years and years and years and years. And they got courts to back them up for a long period of time. Then, of course, this goes to eventually, you know, this happens in Louisiana. And Louisiana, they wind up challenging this. It goes all the way to the Supreme Court. And the Supreme Court says what I think is pretty obvious here, which is it's not supposed to be done by skin color. It's supposed to be the exact opposite of that. We're supposed to do really almost any other thing, Glenn. You can redistrict. You draw a line based on almost anything else,
2: right?
3: Except race, which is hilarious because it's the one thing they kept trying to put in. So they tried this, and the Supreme Court wound up saying, I know you covered this, but it's like they wound up saying, look, you can't just draw these lines based on race. You can use it as kind of one thing in a recipe if you really want to, but you can't just draw these racial lines. They're not going to hold. So they didn't hold, and this wound up burning the Democrats.

0: Spencer Pratt to win is for him to win a race that looks something like, you know, Pratt 37, and then the other two at 30 and 28 or something like that, or, you know, 35, 32, 30, right? Where he just squeaks out and is able to kind of go forward. The problem with this right now is the last debate, he did so well, that it wound up just destroying one of the two opponents. And you wonder if the left is going to now unite around Karen Bass, who is a catastrophe as a mayor, but it does seem like the current path, but he's got a shot. He's got a shot.
1: How about Steve Hilton?
0: Hilton, I saw you had him on. Again, you watched his debate. We paid close attention to that one on our show, Predictable with Stu. But we did. He was really good in that debate. And, you know, he has a lot of really credibility. He has a way of being able to bridge a gap, I think, to a California voter who is at least sensible. And there are some there. You know, Glenn, we've been on in California for, I don't know, forever, since the beginning of the show. And every time we talk about California, we sometimes would generalize and say that they're all insane. And then there'd be people that would call up and say, wait a minute, no. I mean, I have lots of friends. Like, I swear we're not completely all like this. But, you know, Steve Hilton, I think, really appeals to not only those people on the conservative side, but also people who I think can just step back and say, okay, look, I might even be a little bit on the left, but I might not appreciate everything that Steve Hilton might stand for when it comes to certain policies, but at least the guy's speaking common sense. You know, he said on the stage, he's like, you know, you guys keep attacking us on immigration. He's like, I'm the only one up here who is an immigrant. That's who I am. That's actually I'm the only one who has any credibility on this particular issue. He talked about that, and I thought he was solid.
1: Let me take a quick break, and I want to ask you about a new poll that I just saw that is from Atlas Intel on Rubio and Vance. And I want to get your view on what's happening with those two here in just a second. Talking to Stu about, you know, the prediction markets and what is actually happening now on the ground. You can find him at predictableshow.com. Also, he's doing a new show just launched in April on Blaze TV. You can see him and Dave Landau. All right, let me tell you about our sponsor. 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So before I get to Marco Rubio and J.D. Vance, I want to ask you, because I'm hearing talk here in London, Stu. People are saying everything is changing. Oh, the whole ground is changing beneath, you know, everybody's feet in Parliament. I don't know if that's entirely true. I think that the people are speaking up. You know, all of the local elections are going way against the Labour Party and Keir Starmer and everything else. But you can't, the same thing will happen if you get John Thunes, Sir John Thune, into Parliament. You're going to have the same thing, and the people will feel betrayed by, you know, the people they just voted for. And I don't know. So I don't know if anything is going to change. Are you sensing that any of that, do you feel any of that kind of movement in America in the races, that people are done with anything? Are we waking up anywhere on anything, left or right?
0: I mean, I think some of that's happening. I do think that we've seen some of the craziest, you know, if you look back at the era, the sort of peak woke era, I do think some of that's receded. And I think that we have Yes. seen some people waking up and wanting to see, hey, wait a minute, I just want rational people who are going to do sane things. You know, when you look at, unfortunately, you know, where we are when it comes to just regular everyday life issues, you know, you're talking, I mean, we've been doing the show for a long time, Glenn. How many elections has a party won with $4, $5, $6 gas? I mean, it's not super common. It's really hard to do.
1: No, it's not.
0: I mean, luckily, you do have the left that goes so insanely far. I mean, like there was an ad they ran against Spencer Pratt going back to that election, where which was the greatest ad of all time for Spencer Pratt, where it was like Spencer Pratt does not want to spend taxpayer dollars on the unhoused. Okay, where do I check the box for this guy? You
1: know, I can't get to really the polling happened. Booth fast enough.
0: So, I mean, that sort of stuff is great. The left, it does have that ability to go so far. I mean, I mentioned that debate. The prediction markets were incredible on that mayoral debate, where the third candidate, who's kind of this Ivy League educated woman, who everyone, she was the favorite mm-hmm. at the time the debate started. She went in there and they had that debate. Pratt did very well. He rose up, but she dropped so far, Glenn. She dropped by 40 percentage points in her chance to win that election following that debate. To put that in perspective, after Joe Biden's debate, he dropped by 15 percentage points.
1: Oh my gosh.
0: Think of
1: how horrible a performance
0: that was. Yeah. So I think there are people that do wake up in these situations. It might feel really rare, but as we get closer to the election, I think people will start coming back to that place where it's not about all these crazy issues. It's not about the personalities and the media. It's going to be more about how they feel. Republicans do have a lot of work to do to make that feel good before November, but they do have some time.
1: Okay, let me go to J.D. Vance and Marco Rubio. Those are the two big names. In the latest poll, it's Marco Rubio 45%, J.D. Vance 29%, Ron DeSantis 11%, and none of the above at 10%. Marco Rubio is, I mean, he might be, it's really interesting because I think Donald Trump is allowing both of them to define themselves. J.D. Vance is going to be the guy that looks like I wasn't for the war, which is really healthy for him. And he's also in charge of uprooting all of the fraud. If he actually does that, that'll be really good for him. But Marco Rubio is just seen as, I mean, does he have Keir Starmer's job yet? I don't. I mean, he does every job under the sun, and he just looks normal, quiet, stable, which America might really be interested in. You know what I mean?
0: Yeah, I really am. And certainly, his performance has been really impressive. I mean, we've watched his rise, right, Glenn? We remember talking about him when he was, you know, in Florida before he was running for Senate. Yeah. And, you know, he's had his ups and downs, I think, with conservatives at times. But, mm-hmm. man, he has been rock solid. Really, I mean, the competence just is so prominent from him. Everything that he does feels like he's handling really, really well, and nothing shakes him. And he's also a guy who really loves America and thinks that there's something good here. There's something that almost feels old timey to it. And I, for one, love it. I just love someone who's going to stand up and say, yeah, you know, actually, we're not perfect, but we're still the best place around. We still are the country that people should look up to. And I think there has been some of the negativity that's not only seeped into the left, where it's always been on America, but even on the right, I think there's been some of that that's popped up lately. So it's been really refreshing. I do think, though, you look at this poll, and, you know, one of the things that you look at when it comes to who's going to win the House is the generic vote. The generic vote in this poll was really, it was a 14 point plus for Democrats. So a very, if you think of that as a left wing base of a poll, Atlas is a good poller, but this was a very left wing sample. They might like a Rubio more than a Vance. They might like an AOC more than a Gavin Newsom. So some of the poll reflections might have to do with that sample.
1: Thank you very much, Stu. I appreciate it. Good to talk to you. And congratulations on the shows and everything else you're doing. We'll have you back again. Thank you so much. Stu Does America. You can find that at Blaze TV, now with Dave Landau. Dave Landau and PredictableShow.com. All right, our sponsor is Preborn. Usually women regret it when they have an abortion. Usually. They often say they wish they would have given birth. They just didn't have the support from others. They didn't have the financial security, or they didn't have the information. That's why Preborn is so important. They step in during the darkest hour, and they offer women who are making a difficult choice both hope and support and information. Preborn uses free ultrasounds to introduce a woman to the life, the beautiful life growing inside of her, and that doubles the chance that she's going to choose life for that baby. Then when she says, I like to, but I can't do it. I don't have any support. There's nobody in the family. Well, Preborn is there, and they'll support her and the baby for 2 years, both financially and emotionally. $28 begins this whole process. It provides one ultrasound that's less than a dollar a day. It could save a life. Actually, I think it saves two lives. It saves the baby and the mom. Now, $140 will reach five mothers. How many babies can you save this year? I think this is the most important thing we can do. Right now, you just go to preborn.com or hit #250 and say the keyword baby. #250, keyword baby.
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3: This is a Bloomberg Money Minute. Expect this Christmas to cost you more because Chinese suppliers to major retailers like Walmart and Costco are raising prices for the first time in years to offset surging raw material, energy, and transportation costs. That's adding to U.S. consumer anxiety. Some CEOs say their shoppers are already running low on money. President Trump is in China with about a dozen top American CEOs. He's scheduled to meet with Xi Jinping around 10 p.m. tonight. That's Wall Street time, to discuss trade deals, tariffs, the war in Iran, the squeeze on oil supplies, and Taiwan. While Wall Street waits for that, stocks are mixed right now. The Dow is down 0.4%. The Nasdaq up 0.2%. The S&P up slightly. And Lego, celebrating the 25th anniversary of the first Lord of the Rings movie, it's putting out a more than 8,000-piece set of Gondor's White City of Minas Tirith. Retail price $650 in stores June 4th. Tom Busby, Bloomberg Radio.
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5: 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And the key to what we do is not so much what you see, but what we do when we take everything, you know, out and clean it. 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
4: 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I'm Jeff Stein for the Iowa Business Report.
6: This is Basis Matters on the Iowa Agribusiness Radio Network. I'm Dustin Huffman. Taking a look at cash bids around the state, only a handful of elevators making any kind of switches to their prices, and that's just jockeying around to get it where they want them to be. Let's run them down. ADM Burlington, a dime under on corn, $4.70. Soybeans, 23 cents under. Cash bid, $12.05. Cargill and Eddyville, 22 cents under on corn, 4.58 for the cash bid. New Co-op Algona, 42 cents under on corn, 4.38. Soybean, 65 cents under, cash bid 11.63. Ag State Sheldon, 30 cents under on corn, 4.50. Soybean, 65 cents under, 11.63. Ag State Elta, 35 cents under on corn, 4.45 for the cash bid. Soybean, 60 cents under, 11.68. Cargill Cedar Rapids, 20 cents under on corn, 4.60. Soybeans, 30 cents under, cash price 11.98. Five Star Co-op Nashua, 33 cents under on corn, 4.47. Soybeans, 70 cents under at 11.58. Lincoln Way Energy Nevada, 29 cents under on corn, 4.51 for the cash bid. ADM Des Moines, 25 cents under on soybeans, the cash price 12.03. New Co-op Red Oak, 33 cents under on corn, 4.47. Soybeans, 63 cents under, 11.65. Mid-Iowa Cooperative Green Mountain, 50 cents under on corn, cash bid 4.30. Soybeans, 80 cents under at 11.48. New Co-op Sheraton, 32 cents under on corn, 4.48. Soybeans, 63 cents under at 11.65. Waukon Feed Ranch, 47 cents under on corn, 4.33. Soybeans, 70 cents under, 11.58. New Co-op Glidden, 41 cents under on corn, cash bid 4.39. Soybeans, 63 cents under, 11.65. Innovative Ag Services Farley, 47 cents under on corn, 4.33. Soybeans, 70 cents under, cash bid 11.58. And Cargill Muscatine, 22 cents under on corn at 4.58. Soybeans, 34 cents under at 11.94. 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
8: The TV9 First Alert forecast. Plenty of sunshine, breezy with mid to lower 70s today. Tonight, partly cloudy skies will drop to the mid 40s. Thursday, mixed sunshine, mid 70s return down to the mid 40s. Friday and through the weekend, we start to warm up with 80s each day. A slight chance of storms and overnight lows in the upper 50s to lower 60s. From the TV9 Weather Lab, I'm Justin Roberts on News Talk 1540 KXEL.
9: It's 63 degrees from KXEL, where Iowa comes to talk.
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0: Robert Fulton was born in Waterloo on May 13, 1929. He entered politics the same year he graduated from the University of Iowa College of Law in 1958. He was elected that year to the Iowa House of Representatives and in 1962 to the Iowa Senate. A Democrat, Fulton was elected Lieutenant Governor of Iowa in 1964. At that time, the governor and lieutenant governor ran separately and not as part of a joint ticket. At times, that meant the governor was a member of one political party and the lieutenant governor was a member of the other. But 1964 saw Democrat Harold Hughes be reelected to another two-year term, and Fulton became lieutenant governor. Each was reelected in 1966. In 1968, Hughes decided to run for higher office and was elected to the U.S. Senate. But he was to be sworn in for that post before his term as governor was over, so he resigned as governor, and Lieutenant Governor Robert Fulton became Iowa's 37th governor on January 1, 1969. He served as governor for 16 days until the scheduled inauguration of Robert D. Ray, who had been elected governor the previous November. Fulton returned to private life, but ran for a full term as governor on the Democratic ticket in 1970. He lost to Robert Ray, who would go on to serve 14 years in the post. Fulton served as a member of the Democratic National Committee and was a delegate to his party's 1972 National Convention. And until Tom Vilsack was inaugurated in 1999, for 30 years Robert Fulton had the unique designation of being the last Democrat to serve as governor of Iowa. To this day, he holds the distinction of serving as Iowa's governor for the shortest tenure of anyone. Robert Fulton, born on this date in 1929. And that's Iowa Almanac for May 13th. There's more online at iowaalmanac.com. I'm Jeff Stein on News Talk 1540 KXEL.
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6: So, teachers, look, I know you think all kinds of reasons, I can't leave, I got to do blah, blah, blah, blah, blah. I experienced this last night, and I'm really ashamed of myself. It took me like 10 minutes before I finally just said, you know, we're leaving. We went to a show on the West End, and we went to this show. It was The Producers, Mel Brooks, always funny, Mel Brooks, producer. I've seen it a million times, very funny. At this one point, they added in Jesus in a loincloth with the crown of thorns being spanked by a guy in an S&M mask and all leather. And I just put my head down. I was like, oh my gosh, I can't believe, and processing. And I finally looked at my wife and she's like, we got to go. And I'm like, I agree, we got to go. But we were the only ones that walked out, and it took me a few minutes. You forget it. Don't, whatever you're thinking, stop processing like that. It's wrong. You know it. Get up, walk out. When we talk about Israel, we're not just talking about a place, we're talking about a people connected to a promise made by God, the one he has never broken, and one that continues even today. Because God's character doesn't change, and what he begins, he sustains. What he promises, he fulfills, and that matters. Right now in Israel, families run into shelters as sirens sound. It's not just a crisis, it's a call to respond for Christians. For Christians, caring for the Jewish people isn't rooted in politics. It's not rooted in war or anything else. It's rooted in trust. Trust in a God who keeps his word. So we don't stay distant. We step in with prayer and practical help. The International Fellowship of Christians and Jews is on the ground, bringing food, caring for the vulnerable, and reminding people they're not alone. This is what it looks like to align our hearts with God's, to pray, to show up, to care, to feed. 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
8: 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It replaces the old Rufus shopping assistant, which did not have AI. The Producer Price Index, a measure of inflation at the wholesale level before products hit consumers, up 6% in April from a year ago, the highest level in 4 years. It's raising bets that the Fed will likely raise rates before lowering them to get a handle on stubbornly high inflation. On Wall Street, despite that, stocks are mixed. The Dow is lower by 0.3%, but the tech-heavy NASDAQ up almost 300 points, more than 1% higher. Chipmaker stocks are soaring. The S&P right now up 0.5%, and oil a little bit lower, 102 a barrel. And no real surprises in the Fed's annual survey of household economics, showing 4/10 of adults say they're concerned about finding or holding on to their job last year. Tom Busby, Bloomberg Radio.
9: I'm Tim Harwood, and this is where Iowa comes to talk. 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
10: They're getting closer in the U.S. Senate. I'm Lisa Brady, Fox News. The latest Democrat-led effort to rein in the president on Iran with a war powers resolution, picking up a third Republican defection, though the vote to advance the measure still failed 49-50, with one Republican not voting. This just hours after President Trump arrived in China, where Iran will be one of the topics at a summit with President Xi. And as the president was flying to Beijing, a Chinese supertanker was crossing the Strait of Hormuz with 2 million barrels of Iraqi oil.
11: The Chinese shipper told the Wall Street Journal the vessel did not pay tolls when it crossed using the Iranian corridor. One other vessel crossed the strait today, and another finally delivered Qatari gas to the peacemaker in all of this, Pakistan.
10: Fox Business's Lauren Simonetti, a U.S. blockade of Iranian ports continues. For a second day, the latest snapshot of U.S. inflation coming in even hotter than expected, with wholesale prices up 6% year over year. Right now, U.S. oil prices prices topping $102 a barrel. But stocks are mixed. The Dow's down 164, but the NASDAQ is up 317 points. Former South Carolina attorney Alec Murdoch, convicted of murdering his wife and son, will get a new murder trial. The state Supreme Court tossing out those convictions.
12: The former attorney from a prominent legal firm bearing his family name was sent to prison for life in 2023 after being convicted of killing both his wife Maggie and adult son Paul. But the state Supreme Court now says the actions of then Colleton County Court Clerk Rebecca Hill, later convicted of obstruction, may have tainted the jury and prevented Murdaugh from receiving a fair trial. A date for a new trial has yet to be set.
10: Fox's Evan Brown. Murdoch will remain in prison in the meantime, serving a 40-year federal sentence for financial crimes. Today's ruling also taking issue with how much of that evidence was allowed in the murder case. 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
17: Hello, I'm Charles Hart. It's Wednesday, May 13th. 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Today marks 20 days before Iowa's June 2nd primary, and early in-person voting starts today. Early in-person voting will be available at your county's auditor's office. Most counties will have early voting open until 5 p.m. on June 1st. For more information on hours, visit your county's website. Or if enough people requested it, there will be a select satellite voting locations. Now, you will also want to check your county's website. Early voting is just one type of absentee voting in Iowa. The other is by mail. In order to vote by mail, your written application, it must be received by your county's auditor by 5 p.m. on next Monday, May 18th. Those ballots must be returned by 8 p.m. on Election Day. And tonight, KCRG TV9 and our Quad Cities sister station, KWQC, will host a debate among the three Democrats running in the 2nd Congressional District. This is the primary between Clint Tweetball, Lindsey James, and Kathy Dolter. You will be able to watch it live at 7 tonight on KCRG 9.2 and streaming on our TV and mobile apps. Well, today, the Corridor MPO Executive Committee is expected to talk about the Edgewood Road extension. The extension would connect Edgewood Road from Blair's Ferry to Tower Terrace and County Home Road. It would pass through neighborhoods and businesses as well as farmland. Some businesses in Hiawatha we spoke to 3 years ago said they were looking forward to the expansion. The meeting is at 8:30 at Fairfax City Hall. Well, a traffic alert for drivers in Dubuque. Starting tonight at 7, the Iowa DOT will be cleaning the bridges overnight on Highway 61 and 151 over the Piasta Channel. That means some lanes will be closed, but they'll open back up at 6 each morning. The work is expected to take 2 or 3 days. And for all the latest, download the KCRG TV9 News app. Also, follow KCRG on Facebook, Instagram, and YouTube, or get the latest, including your forecast, anytime at KCRG.com.
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20: The KCRG TV9 First Alert forecast, mostly sunny, a high of 73. Partly cloudy tonight, 44. Partly cloudy tomorrow, and 77. Northwest winds 10 to 20 today, east at 5 to 15 tonight. Slight chance of storms Friday, a high of 84. Storm chance Saturday, 84. Could be strong storms on Sunday with a high near 80. I'm TV9 First Alert Storm Team Meteorologist Joe Winters on News Talk 1540 KXEL.
0: This hour it's 65 degrees from News Talk 1540 KXEL.
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0: So we're with Melissa Chen. She is the Managing Director of Strategy Risk. That's a New York-based business intelligence firm specializing in geopolitical risk analysis, primary focus on China, the exposure for corporations, investors, and policymakers. And she also occasionally writes for The Spectator about China and global affairs, and she's a good friend, and we're glad to have her. Melissa, tell me about how bad is it in America? Because I think some people who are paying attention are like, wait a minute, they're buying up an awful lot of land. You know, they got farmland, they've got land all over the country, they have land by some of our really important bases. That balloon that, you know, blew across.
1: Spy balloon, yeah.
0: Spy balloon was insane. And now we're seeing in California that they're working and co-opting politicians. Mm-hmm. How bad is it actually?
1: The scope and depth of this infiltration is breathtaking. It's in every domain. And, you know, one of the things that they like to do is to actually exploit the gap between the federalist system, basically. So you have local and state governments, and then you have the federal level governments. The good thing about this system is actually what is weaponized by the Chinese. Right, so they're kind of experts at recognizing how do we use American values or the American system against itself, right? So a good example of this happening right now is birthright citizenship, mm-hmm. right? The Chinese are having anchor babies, for example, right? Using surrogacy laws, one man alone, a video game developer who's a billionaire in China, has 200 babies, and he hasn't even met them through surrogacy laws, and they will obviously all become U.S. citizens. And so they're very good.
0: Where was that story, Ricky? Was that in Houston that they found the birth centers?
1: Yeah. I mean, they've had them in California as well.
0: Yeah, I mean, and they're just coming, and it's clearly advertised in China as this is what you're doing. You'll have a U.S. citizen.
1: And they coached them how to lie to the immigration officer so that 8-month-old pregnant women could be let into the U.S. So this is happening, right?
0: So the plan is, I mean, those are not people saying, oh, I want my child to be free and be an American citizen. This is a communist plan?
1: Yeah, it's a Trojan horse. Essentially, you can swing elections this way. Citizens have security clearances that, you know, merely a PR or a visa holder will not have. Right. And we've already had this. We've had spies. You mentioned this mayor of Arcadia. Mm-hmm. But you have spies turning up everywhere, even Chinese students bringing in pathogens studying at the University of Michigan. You have spies. And by the way, you don't even need Chinese citizens. They are able to convince even active members of the military, U.S. citizens, they may be of Chinese descent or not, who end up just for $10,000, downloading all these plans and operational secrets from the U.S. Navy, as just happened in San Diego, and sending it to the PLA. So it's the whole point is, you know, what exactly can we infiltrate and co-opt to advance China's strategic goals against U.S. ones?
0: How far do you believe the stuff about their AI being ahead of us?
1: I think China's kind of playing a different AI game than the U.S. in the sense that the U.S. still has the edge on, you know, chips and kind of model innovation. Mm-hmm. But what China has advantages on is scale. And so they can incorporate models very easily and very quickly into their systems and scale it up. And so what China wants to do is, if they get more people hooked on their models or hooked on their AI systems, then they set the norms. They set the norms and standards for AI protocols.
0: It's one of the things they're trying to talk about today is try to get on the same page for the norms.
1: Exactly.
0: Which, I mean, I don't know. I don't trust anybody involved with the AI thing, let alone China.
1: Right.
0: It is so good to see you. Thank you for coming by.
1: Thank you so much for having me.
0: You bet. We'll have more on China here in just a second. We have Ambassador Samuel Brownback. He is going to be on with us here in just a second. China has also got a big war on faith. And how exactly are they warring on faith? And he's going to explain as the president just landed in Beijing. All that coming up in just a second. Stand by.

0: All right, let me tell you about American Financing. Don't wake up one morning and say, wow, today's a great day. I want to refinance my house. Nobody does that. Usually it happens because life is getting really expensive in ways that you didn't expect. And so maybe today, after many, many months of you going, geez, what are we going to do? The credit card balances are getting out of control. They're creeping up. Interest rates on the cards are hitting insane levels. 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
2: 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Walmart now laying off or relocating about 1,000 employees across its global technology and product teams. Many are being asked to move to its Bentonville, Arkansas headquarters or its Northern California offices, according to Retail Dive. A lousy read today on wholesale inflation for April. Producer prices last month up 6% from a year ago to the highest rate in 4 years. That was mostly due to higher energy costs because of the war against Iran. Now, even without volatile food and energy costs, still, wholesale prices rose 5.2%, a sign that everything costs more as companies pass along higher energy and transportation costs to producers and to consumers. Now, on Wall Street, that's got the Dow lower right now, down about 0.3%. But chipmaker stocks are soaring after NVIDIA CEO Jensen Huang joined President Trump in China for his summit with that leader. With that, the NASDAQ is up more than 1%, the S&P 0.5% higher. Tom Busby, Bloomberg Radio.
3: This is the Midday Market Report for Wednesday on the Iowa Agribusiness Radio Network. I'm Riley Smith. Riley Smith, Iowa Agribusiness Radio Network, on the phone right now with Garrett Arndorfer of AgMarket.net as we take a look at the midday market prices. Garrett, yesterday was a very active day in the ag marketplace with that May WASDE report really bringing the wheat prices up. Here at midday on Wednesday, how are we seeing the grains trade?
4: Grains are a little bit quieter today. Corn showing close to unchanged. New crop staying right around that 502 area. Soybeans are green across the board, staying about a penny up. Not much action going into the China announcements later today, tonight, when Trump will be out there. Looking at the wheat aspect, spring wheat, Minneapolis, down a little bit. They couldn't quite hold the WASDE highs that they set yesterday, following with Chicago and Kansas City, down slightly more. Chicago around that 5 cent range. Kansas City, 9-10 cents. It's kind of expected with how aggressive yesterday came in with that WASDE report dropping the ending stocks in wheat down so much.
3: That again was Garrett Arndorfer of AgMarket.net. We'll look at the numbers next.
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3: At midday, July corn down 0.5 cent at 479.5. December new crop up 1 even at 503 even. July soybeans up 2 3/4 at 1229.5. November new crop up 3.5 at 1208.5. July soybean meal up 8.30 at 336.70. Soybean oil down 54 cents at 74.82. On the Merck, June live cattle up 3.87 at 251.57. May feeders up $1.37 at 367.27. June lean hogs up 312 at 101.55, pork cutout down 20 cents at 114.47, and May class 3 milk down 2 cents at 17.04. Thanks again to the folks at agmarket.net as always, and that's been a check of the midday markets here on the...
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13: The KCRG TV9 First Alert forecast, mostly sunny, a high of 73. Partly cloudy tonight, 44. Partly cloudy tomorrow and 77. Northwest winds 10 to 20 today, east at 5 to 15 tonight. Slight chance of storms Friday, a high of 84. Storm chance Saturday, 84. Could be strong storms on Sunday with a high near 80. I'm TV9 First Alert Storm Team Meteorologist Joe Winters on News Talk 1540 KXEL.
11: Currently, it's 66 degrees on the Voice of Eastern Iowa.
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3: This is the Bloomberg Money Minute. President Trump is in China, scheduled to meet with his counterpart Xi Jinping later tonight about 10 p.m. Wall Street time, trying to repair the damage from his year-long tariff war against Beijing. That stymied trade between the world's two largest economies. But he brought along a who's who of American CEOs like Elon Musk of Tesla, Tim Cook of Apple, Jensen Huang of NVIDIA to help make those trade deals stick. More bad news today, though, about inflation. Producer prices last month up 6% from April of last year to the highest in 4 years, mostly on skyrocketing prices at the gas pump. And that's weighing on the Dow, which is down about 0.33% right now. The Nasdaq, though, up 1.25% thanks to big gains in NVIDIA and other chip stocks. The S&P is up 0.33%, oil pretty much flat. And the Trump administration scrapping a federal program that helps low-income homeowners repair aging homes to prepare for climate change. $1.6 billion in grants were canceled. Tom Busby, Bloomberg Radio.
4: I'm Michael Libby, and this is where Iowa comes to talk. 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
5: Welcome for the president, Lisa Brady, Fox News. He's now in China for the first time since 2017.
6: A military band and honor guard welcomed President Trump to Beijing as he exited Air Force One. Plus some 300 Chinese youngsters with chants of warm welcome. It's already nighttime in Beijing. When dawn rises, the two leaders will get down to business discussing trade, Iran, and U.S. arms sales to Taiwan.
5: Fox's Jonathan Savage, a ceasefire with Iran continues, but so does a tug of war over the Strait of Hormuz. Fueled by higher energy costs, inflation at the wholesale level jumping more than 1% in April, rising 6% year over year.
7: Economists were anticipating a 0.5% increase from March to April and 4.9% for the year ending in April, and also readings for March PPI were revised higher.
5: Fox's Jenny Cosola. A CIA employee goes public on Capitol Hill with claims of a COVID cover-up.
8: CIA officer James Erdman III told the Senate Homeland Security Committee he's been working on the Director of National Intelligence Initiatives Group over the last year and found that the CIA initially thought it likely COVID came from a lab, but changed its position after Dr. Anthony Fauci told the intelligence community to consult with scientists who believed otherwise. Senator Rand Paul asked,
9: did anyone ever bring up that that Anthony Fauci approved the research that went on in Wuhan and that it might not be in his interest for the conclusion to be that it came from a lab that he had funded.
10: No one laid it out quite that clearly.
8: Erdman also testified that all relevant documents about COVID's origins have not yet been released to Congress.
11: Fox's Jessica Rosenthal. The CIA says the committee acted in bad faith, sending a subpoena without telling the agency, also calling today's hearing political theater. Overwhelming support in the U.S. Senate for a resolution to withhold senators' pay during government shutdowns, just clearing a procedural hurdle. 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
16: Hello, I'm Charles Hart. It's Wednesday, May 13th. Here's a look at the top stories from your trusted local news source. Today marks 20 days before Iowa's June 2nd primary, and early in-person voting starts today. Early in-person voting will be available at your county's auditor's office. Most counties will have early voting open until 5 p.m. on June 1st. For more information on hours, visit your county's website. Or if enough people requested it, there will be a select satellite voting locations. Now you will also want to check your county's website. Early voting is just one type of absentee voting in Iowa. The other is by mail. In order to vote by mail, your written application must be received by your county's auditor by 5 p.m. on next Monday, May 18th. Those ballots must be returned by 8 p.m. on Election Day. And tonight, KCRG TV9 and our Quad Cities sister station, KWQC, will host a debate among the three Democrats running in the 2nd Congressional District. This is the primary between Clint Tweetball, Lindsey James, and Kathy Dolter. You will be able to watch it live at 7 tonight on KCRG 9.2 and streaming on our TV and mobile apps. Well, today the Corridor MPO Executive Committee is expected to talk about the Edgewood Road extension. The extension would connect Edgewood Road from Blair's Ferry to Tower Terrace and County Home Road. It would pass through neighborhoods and businesses as well as farmland. Some businesses in Hiawatha we spoke to 3 years ago said they were looking forward to the expansion. The meeting is at 8:30 at Fairfax City Hall. Well, traffic alert for drivers in Dubuque. Starting tonight at 7, the Iowa DOT will be cleaning the bridges overnight on Highway 61 and 151 over the Piasta Channel. That means some lanes will be closed, but they'll open back up at 6 each morning. The work is expected to take 2 or 3 days. And for all the latest, download the KCRG TV9 News app. Also, follow KCRG on Facebook, Instagram, and YouTube, or get the latest, including your forecast, anytime at KCRG.com.
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18: The KCRG TV9 First Alert forecast, mostly sunny, a high of 73. Partly cloudy tonight, 44. Partly cloudy tomorrow, and 77. Northwest winds 10 to 20 today, east at 5 to 15 tonight. Slight chance of storms Friday, a high of 84. Storm chance Saturday, 84. Could be strong storms on Sunday with a high near 80. I'm TV9 First Alert Storm Team Meteorologist Joe Winters on News Talk 1540 KXEL.
19: The eastern Iowa temperature is 67 degrees from KXEL.
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1: Glenn Beck is on.
2: Hello, America. Welcome to the Glenn Beck program live from London. I'm bringing in Winston Marshall. He is the host of his own podcast, The Winston Marshall Show. You might remember him a long time ago for getting kicked out of Mumford & Sons. I think that kind of woke you up in a way, didn't it?
3: Well, technically I quit, Glenn, you are right that I was on the wrong side of the woke mob.
2: Right.
3: 5 years ago, right at this time of the year, and welcome to Britain.
2: Yeah.
3: Careful what we say here.
2: I know.
3: You can get arrested.
2: I'm going to have him join me here in just a second. We're going to talk about some of the things, the crazy stuff that is going on here in London that is on the way. Also, the King just spoke here, and I think said some terrifying things. Quite honestly, talking about modernizing the entire world while he's wearing stuff from the 1400s looked ridiculous. Talking about the modern world in a crown, but maybe that's just me. We'll talk to Winston here in just a second. First, let me tell you about our sponsor this half hour. It is Byrna. Most self defense products fall into one or two categories. 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It's always good to see you.
3: Glenn, it's great to see you, and thanks for having me on your great show. I'm excited to talk to you. Thank you.
2: So, the King.
3: Well, I have to warn you, I am a monarchist.
2: Yeah, I know you are. And I know you are. And there's still hope for you. There's still hope for you.
3: You Americans, I understand. I understand that sort of your sense of conservatism is actually built on rebellion and against the monarchy. But you've got to understand, for us, our liberties are protected by the monarchy.
2: Are they?
3: Yes.
2: Absolutely. I saw what he was talking about. Yeah.
3: There's been about 300 years since the monarchy ever actually intervened to protect anyone. But
2: right.
3: Nevertheless, our tradition is that balance of king. Technically, it's monarch aristocracy represented by the peers, although that's changed under Starmer, and then the commons represented by the people, and we are governed by the people.
2: Got news for you. None of that's working for you right now. None of that's working for you. I mean, well, you look how the people are voting. Starmer going to leave?
3: Starmer, it looks like, I don't know how he's pulled this off, because a day ago I thought that was it, he's finished. I think he's going to last it. And part of the reason is because there is no talent in the Labour Party to replace him. The best option is Wes Streeting. Frankly, if he's that guy.
2: I listened to the BBC yesterday, and they were talking about him as if there's nothing to see here. These elections, they don't mean anything. We've seen this before, and I'm like, what are you people talking about? The people are clear on this.
3: Yeah, well, the BBC are completely soaked up in the same ideology as the Uniparty, as the Labour Party, and frankly, as the Conservative Party has been for the last 15 years. Remember with Keir Starmer, although he won with something like 35% of the vote, he actually had 20% of the electorate. So 4 out of 5 people in Britain who could vote 2 years ago, the 2024 election, did not vote for Keir Starmer.
2: That's crazy.
3: Think about that. Even Kamala Harris had something like 48%, right? Yeah. But we are living in what America would be if Kamala had won.
2: And we are. And so is Canada, and so is much of Europe. I mean, I think, and I think we change everything once all of us who are fighting for personal liberties and common sense. I think once we all understand, wait a minute, this isn't about Keir Starmer. This is not about Donald Trump. This isn't about, any of the politics that every country is making about. They're making it about local politics. The elites are saying it's these people that are the problem. No. This is the people against an elitist government all over the Western world that has decided exactly how we're all going to live. And when the people in Germany understand and the people in England understand the Germans are getting the same thing, we're getting the same thing, then all of a sudden we start to have real allies.
3: Yes,
2: because then you have the population of every country going, wait a minute, we're in this together.
3: Yes, you're absolutely right. We're seeing the revolt of the people against the post-war elite. And you spelled it out beautifully in your book, actually, about the WEF.
2: Yeah.
3: And it's precisely that ideology that has been the big fight. Now, in America, of course, with Trump, many of those battles are being won. But in Europe here, it's not all to play for, because I think the people are going to win eventually, but it's the last gasps of that elite, which is why actually Starmer has trying to pivot and create new enemies. So your colleagues have been banned from Congress. Mm-hmm. You slipped from

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2: This is a Bloomberg Money Minute. Inflation is hitting Americans hard. Investor sentiment is taking a hit today after a report on producer prices, which rose at the fastest pace in 4 years. Wholesale inflation gained 6% from a year ago, which came in much hotter than what Wall Street was expecting. The snapshot at the producer level follows yesterday's readings that showed a steep annual increase in consumer prices. Flight attendants with United Airlines approved a new 5-year labor contract that includes 31% average raises, giving United's roughly 30,000 crew members their first raise in nearly 6 years. And Apple is planning to upgrade its camera app. It's all part of a broader set of user interface changes coming in its next iPhone software update. With the new approach, users will be able to choose which features appear in the app and where they're placed. Sources tell Bloomberg that includes controls for flash, exposure, timer, and resolution. Stocks are mixed on Wall Street. The Dow is down 0.25%, the Nasdaq up more than 1%, the S&P ahead 0.75%. Erica Herskowitz, Bloomberg Radio.
3: This is the Agricultural Law and Tax Report. I'm Roger McCohen. Recently, the Supreme Court issued a decision that marks a significant course correction in election law. By shifting away from the totality of circumstances test, which often encouraged race-conscious redistricting, the court has returned to the constitutional requirement of discriminatory intent. The implications for agriculture are big. I'll be back in a moment to discuss.
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3: The implications of the recent Supreme Court voting rights decision are profound for agriculture. Rural districts have often been treated as excess territory carved up like a Thanksgiving turkey to satisfy urban-centric redistricting math. Activists often crack these districts, splitting counties and watersheds to hit arbitrary statistical targets. This dilution of political influence meant farmers were effectively hitched to urban voting blocks that shared none of their economic concerns. The court's decision signals a return to a more geographic-based redistricting model. It elevates areas defined by such things as shared water rights, land use restrictions, and commodity market needs over the preferences of the technocratic elite. When rural districts are kept whole, farmers and ranchers regain the ability to elect people who better represent their interests. It's a vital step toward restoring a voice to agriculture, ensuring accountability to the land rather than to a DC consultant's spreadsheet. This has been the Agricultural Law and Tax Report. I'm Roger McCohen.
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9: This is a Bloomberg Money Minute. It's a match made in the grocery aisle. Unilever, the corporate giant behind Hellmann's mayonnaise and Dove soap, is getting out of the food business, spinning off its brands to McCormick, a much smaller company, maybe best known for Old Bay crab seasoning. Under the deal, McCormick's paying more than it's worth for the brands. Unilever will still hold almost a two-thirds stake in the new company, still called McCormick. So what's McCormick get out of it?
10: This is a combination really focused on growth and value creation.
9: That's McCormick CEO Brendan Foley.
10: Where you have big legacy, you know, sort of iconic brand names like Hellmann's or like McCormick. Those are important to consumers, but consumers also like to explore with flavor. They like to try new things. We understand this world of flavor a lot.
9: And Foley says the combined company should bring in about $20 billion a year across herbs, spices, and now condiments.
10: Just a preeminent, you know, food company that's all focused on flavor.
9: Nathan Hager, Bloomberg Radio.
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16: The KCRG TV9 First Alert forecast, mostly sunny, a high of 73. Partly cloudy tonight, 44. Partly cloudy tomorrow and 77. Northwest winds 10 to 20 today, east at 5 to 15 tonight. Slight chance of storms Friday, a high of 84. Storm chance Saturday, 84. Could be strong storms on Sunday with a high near 80. I'm TV9 First Alert Storm Team Meteorologist Joe Winters on News Talk 1540 KXEL.
17: It's 68 degrees from KXEL, where Iowa comes to talk.
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7: 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Supporters argue that the trusted third-party standards could help separate responsible AI developers from bad actors flooding the market with questionable tools and exaggerated claims. As AI adoption accelerates, consumer confidence may become the industry's biggest competitive advantage. I'm Ken Chester.

0: had a great time with the guests today. I like everybody that was on the show today. Winston, he just walked out, so we can talk about him now. Wasn't it cute the way he was defending the king?
1: I mean,
0: it was cute.
1: I'm sure he doesn't want to be like you and get kicked out for, you know, being a rabble rouser.
0: Yeah. Well, let's just lock him up in the tower. I don't know what they do to, you know, to people here, you know, you speak out against the king, but more people should do it because, well, I mean, we broke away. I mean, that was the right answer.
1: I think don't get free health care anymore.
0: What?
1: I think that's what happens. That's the punishment.
0: You don't get free health care. I got news for you, sweetheart. They don't get free health care now.
1: Fair.
0: But anyway, tomorrow we have the former prime minister on, do we not?
1: I believe we do have one of the prime ministers.
0: One of the prime ministers.
1: Yes, we have Liz Truss.
0: Yeah, Liz
1: on
0: Truss
1: tomorrow. Too. And perhaps Hot Eva, who was banned.
0: Shut up. Is she coming?
1: Shut up.
0: She's
1: yes.
0: from, where is she?
1: She's from the Netherlands.
0: The Netherlands.
1: And
0: yeah.
1: She's
0: Hot Eva.
1: Not been allowed to come in for Tommy Robinson's rally.
0: So we're going to let her say it on the air here. You know, that'll all be on tomorrow's show. You don't want to miss it.

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2: 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Anthropic says it's designed to help small business owners do things like plan payroll, run a sales campaign, and chase invoices and more. Airbus and Blackstone are in talks to be among the leading investors in a roughly $700 million funding round for German drone startup Quantum Systems, one of a number of German drone startups that have attracted investments during a surge in military spending in Europe. And trading volume on prediction market exchange Polymarket declined for the first time in 8 months, falling 9% to $10.3 billion in April, a setback that comes as its founder acknowledges missteps and its chief rival Kalshi continues to grow. A rally in tech stocks has Wall Street mostly higher, the Nasdaq up nearly 1.5%, the S&P ahead 0.75%, the Dow is down just a fraction. Erica Herskowitz, Bloomberg Radio.
3: I'm Ken Chester, and this is where Iowa comes to talk. 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
4: Get serious about fraud on Lisa Brady, Fox News. That message moments ago to states from Vice President J.D. Vance.
5: This does not have to be a red state or a blue state issue. This is just basic good government.
4: Just announcing the federal government is deferring more than $1 billion in Medicaid reimbursements to California and sending letters to every state threatening to withhold billions from fraud control units that are supposed to target fraud.
5: We can only help these state programs if those state programs are willing to help themselves. So these letters are the first step, the first effort to try to force these states to get serious about prosecuting fraud.
4: Medicaid and Medicare Administrator Dr. Mehmet Oz just announcing that 800 hospices believed to be fraudulent are now suspended in the Los Angeles area. And there's a new nationwide moratorium on all new hospices as fraud investigations continue. The vice president also just taking questions and defending the president's strategy on Iran.
5: I agree with the president that Iran should not have a nuclear weapon. We're obviously engaged in a very aggressive and very engaged diplomatic process to try to ensure that that doesn't happen. And the president has a lot of options.
4: This is President Trump prepares to hold a summit with China's President Xi arriving in Beijing earlier today. China has been the biggest buyer of Iran's oil, but President Trump has said he doesn't need Xi to intervene with Iran. The surge in oil and gas prices since the conflict began, fueling hotter inflation.
6: Prices paid at the wholesale level before they reach consumers jumped in April. The producer price index rose 1.4% for the month, up 1% for core PPI, excluding food and energy.
4: Fox's Jenny Cosola, year over year, wholesale prices up 6%. New leadership on the way at the Fed, the U.S. Senate just confirming Trump nominee Kevin Warsh as the central bank's new chair on a vote of 54 to 45. 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
11: 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It's Wednesday, May 13th. 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Today marks 20 days before Iowa's June 2nd primary, and early in-person voting starts today. Early in-person voting will be available at your county's auditor's office. Most counties will have early voting open until 5 p.m. on June 1st. 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Or if enough people requested it, there will be a select satellite voting locations. Now, you will also want to check your county's website. Early voting is just one type of absentee voting in Iowa. The other is by mail. In order to vote by mail, your written application must be received by your county's auditor by 5 p.m. on next Monday, May 18th. Those ballots must be returned by 8 p.m. on Election Day. And tonight, KCRG TV9 and our Quad Cities sister station, KWQC, will host a debate among the three Democrats running in the 2nd Congressional District. This is the primary between Clint Tweetball, Lindsey James, and Kathy Dolter. You will be able to watch it live at 7 tonight on KCRG 9.2 and streaming on our TV and mobile apps. Well, today the Corridor MPO Executive Committee is expected to talk about the Edgewood Road extension. The extension would connect Edgewood Road from Blair's Ferry to Tower Terrace and County Home Road. It would pass through neighborhoods and businesses as well as farmland. Some businesses in Hiawatha we spoke to 3 years ago said they were looking forward to the expansion. The meeting is at 8:30 at Fairfax City Hall. Well, traffic alert for drivers in Dubuque starting tonight at 7. The Iowa DOT will be cleaning the bridges overnight on Highway 61 and 151 over the Piasta Channel. That means some lanes will be closed, but they'll open back up at 6 each morning. The work is expected to take 2 or 3 days. And for all the latest, download the KCRG TV9 News app. Also, follow KCRG on Facebook, Instagram, and YouTube, or get the latest, including your forecast, anytime at KCRG.com.
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13: The KCRG TV9 First Alert forecast, mostly sunny, a high of 73. Partly cloudy tonight, 44. Partly cloudy tomorrow, and 77. Northwest winds 10 to 20 today, east at 5 to 15 tonight. Slight chance of storms Friday, a high of 84. Storm chance Saturday, 84. Could be strong storms on Sunday with a high near 80. I'm TV9 First Alert Storm Team Meteorologist Joe Winters on News Talk 1540 KXEL.
14: We have 69 degrees now on News Talk 1540 KXEL.

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1: This is a Bloomberg Business of Sports report. We told you about Fox striking a deal with the NFL to acquire the media rights to two more games in the upcoming season. Now we've learned NBC and CBS will each get one more game as broadcast networks compete with streaming services for the lucrative matches. All three networks will get a Saturday game. The NFL plans to release its full schedule on Thursday as there are inquiries from the U.S. Department of Justice and the Federal Communications Commission into the NFL's media rights negotiations. The Bitcoin Society, a startup backed by French NBA star Tony Parker, has ditched plans to build a crypto treasury due to market conditions, turning against the objective of raising capital to accumulate Bitcoin reserves. The decision was taken in the first quarter when the cryptocurrency dropped more than 20% and the appetite for Bitcoin security companies wasn't at its peak. With a Bloomberg Business of Sports report, I'm Michael Barr.
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4: It's May 13th, and this is your Fox Daily Snapshot. Today is National Frog Jumping Day, which dates back to an 1865 story by author Mark Twain about two friends in Calaveras County, California, who placed a wager on which of their pet frogs could jump higher. The tale would eventually be known as the Notorious Jumping Frog of Calaveras County. The current frog jumping record is held by Rosie the Riveter, who jumped 21 feet 5 and 3 quarter inches in 1986. Also on this date, in 2019, actress Felicity Huffman pled guilty for taking part in the National College Entrance Exam scandal, which would come to be known later as Operation Varsity Blues. Huffman admitted to honest services fraud after it was discovered that she and many other families paid large sums of money to ensure their children attend some of the nation's most elite colleges and universities. She would eventually be sentenced to 14 days in jail and 1 year of supervised release. I'm Tushar Saxena, and that's your Fox Daily Snapshot.

0: Welcome back to the Sean Hannity Show. My name is Rose. By the way, the phone number here is 1-800-941-SEAN, 1-800-941-SEAN. I'd love to take your phone calls today. I think we're going to have more time to do that. Looking forward to talking to you. Also, I want to remind everybody that not only did Linda do an interview with Sean, it's this afternoon, it's going to air at 4 o'clock hour. So make sure that you tune in for that because he's going to give us some really great updates. Also, Sean is doing a live show tonight from China. It's going to be a special 2 hours. Apparently, he's got some amazing interviews, but of course he does. He's Sean Hannity. So that's tonight, starting at 9, regular time, live from China. Make sure you tune in to the Sean Hannity TV show as well. But at 4, we'll hear from him then, too. You know, yesterday we had Newt Gingrich on, and we talked a little bit about the midterm elections. And it appears that American voters they're not so keen on Democrats at this time. And according to a recent CNN poll, because the numbers show that Democrats are slipping as each day goes by and Republicans are gearing up for the 2026 midterm election. And in some cases, if you look at certain polling, they are actually growing stronger. CNN reported that registered voters are now closely split in their partisan preference ahead of the midterms. That's actually good news. One of the things though that Newt Gingrich talked about yesterday was branding. He felt that we could really have a strong victory if we branded correctly and we messaged. But here's the thing. I remember the first term that Donald Trump had in the White House. And I was doing a lot of radio at the time. I mean, I was full-time radio. And I would be able to go to a number of sources to find out what he did today. And I mean, there is a list of his accomplishments, the first 100 days, beyond the first 100 days. I mean, it was easy to see and to find what it was he was doing. Now, I know that he's still doing things right now, but they're not making it as available to everyone as they once did. And I feel like that is so important right now. We need to talk about the positive, all of the things that he's been doing that are benefiting the American people. I mean, just taxes alone. So I feel like the branding and the messaging could be a little stronger. In fact, that is what Newt Gingrich talked about as being necessary for a victory in the fall. So I'm just hoping, I've got my fingers crossed, that they do a little better job of that. They did an amazing job first time around. It really was easy to find out. But Republicans are still trying to simplify their message going into the midterms. Even Jim Jordan spoke about that during an appearance on Breitbart News Daily. I saw the host asked him how Republicans could win the midterms, especially since the party in power usually faces that uphill battle. You know it. They've talked about that before. But Representative Jordan answered by boiling it down to what he called two sentences. They're crazy. We're not. Yeah, they are. So another great thing is to point all the crazy out. And you would think it would be obvious. It's so obvious to most of us, but there are so many on the left that just aren't getting it. So yeah, let's point out they're crazy. We're not. And he said that Republicans simply need to make that contrast clear to the American people. So I think it should be easy, but they are crazy. And in fact, President Trump said the same thing. Now, J.D. Vance was talking today, and we're going to get into this a little bit more later in the program. But one of the things he talked about, I noticed towards the end when he was taking questions, the Dream Team came up. And you've even heard President Trump talk about the Dream Team. And when he talks about the Dream Team, he talks about Marco Rubio and J.D. Vance. And I have to tell you, personally, it's just fun to watch just how much I've always liked Marco Rubio, but he has really grown and he's just really shown himself to be quite the statesman. But I have some information and it's really hitting the social media platforms really strong right now, going back to 2015 on some of the things that Rubio said that were very prescient. So we're going to talk about that. We'll talk about the Dream Team, all of that coming up. 1-800-941-SEAN, 1-800-941-SEAN, 1-800-941-SEAN. Call me. I'd love to hear from you today. This is the Sean Hannity Show. My name is Rose.
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2: This is a Bloomberg Money Minute. More Americans are worried about their jobs. The Federal Reserve's annual survey of household economics and decision-making finds that amid almost no job growth in 2025, 42% of U.S. adults say they were concerned about finding or holding on to a job, and nearly all respondents say they were worried about inflation. The Producer Price Index, a measure of inflation at the wholesale level before products hit consumers, shot up 6% in April, year over year, the highest level in 4 years. That's raising bets that the Fed will likely raise interest rates before lowering them to get a handle on stubbornly high inflation. And on that note, expect Christmas to cost you more. That's because Chinese suppliers to major U.S. retailers like Walmart and Costco are raising prices for the first time in years to offset surging raw material, oil, and transportation costs. On Wall Street, tech stock trading is offsetting inflation data. The Nasdaq is up more than 1.25%. The S&P ahead 0.67%. The Dow is down just a fraction. Erica Herskowitz, Bloomberg Radio.
3: This is the closing market report for Tuesday on the Iowa Agribusiness Radio Network. I'm Riley Smith. We're here right now with Corey Brantland of AgMarket.net. Corey, we saw the May WASDE report get released today. How did the markets react?
4: What we saw was the winter wheat crop, especially the hard red winter wheat down south. We saw the USDA increase the abandonment acres. We saw them drop the yield by 5.8 bushel from an acre per acre from last year, or per bushel from last year. Net, it gave us in about 174 million bushel less crop than what the trade is looking. So that was definitely a big shock and big surprise to the market and got them going. The corn and the soybean acre report numbers were fairly neutral. A couple of the highlights I did see that they did increase the overall demand for the soybean complex. So they did increase crush number a little bit, and they did increase our exports, which we do expect China to be back in buying soybeans here this fall, this marketing year. And on the corn, we did see a reduction of the upcoming demand, which is to be expected. But I did notice that the global ending stocks on corn, they were looking around 290.5 million metric ton, come in at 277. So big drop there. And I think that has a lot to do with projections here with this high fertilizer price that, you know, we could definitely see some lower acres, lower yields kind of across the entire world, not just the U.S. This upcoming year.
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3: At the close, July corn up 4 3/4 at 480 even. December new crop up 4 1/4 at 502 even. July soybeans up 13 3/4 at 1226 3/4. November new crop up 10 1/4 at 1205 even. On the Merck, June live cattle down $1.70 at $247.70. 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June lean hogs down $1.80 at $98.42. Those are your closing markets on Iowa Ag Radio. 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
8: The KCRG TV 9 First Alert forecast, mostly sunny, a high of 73. Partly cloudy tonight, 44. Partly cloudy tomorrow, and 77. Northwest winds 10 to 20 today, east at 5 to 15 tonight. Slight chance of storms Friday, a high of 84. Storm chance Saturday, 84. Could be strong storms on Sunday with a high near 80. I'm TV 9 First Alert Storm Team Meteorologist Joe Winters on News Talk 1540 KXEL.
7: This hour, it's 70 degrees from News Talk 1540 KXEL.

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2: They're fishing. They're trying to find someone who wants to take the rights. I assume that someone will be interested in buying it because Mr. Beast is so popular and is able to get people to buy products. But it'll depend on the, you know, on the terms. How much does he want? Does he want to own any of it? Does he want complete creative control? You know, Mr. Beast is not a particularly easy person to do business with.
1: The name of the book is The Most Dangerous Games, about an intense global contest similar to his TV show Beast Games.
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1: 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Shaw says Mr. Beast fits into the James Patterson mold, as the popular writer has been aligning himself with famous people to help sell his books. Lisa Mateo, Bloomberg Radio.
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6: And also these days, Pokemon cards. And he says when the Mideast War started, loan demand rose.
7: Probably like 20%, maybe even more, 30%. We are more like your local bank branch.
6: Other pawnbrokers say people are now selling more valuables to shops outright. This could all be the canary in the coal mine when it comes to the economy. Brian McNamara, pawn shop analyst at Canaccord Genuity, says if pawn shops are doing well, it probably means some other parts of the economy are not. Denise Pellegrini, Bloomberg Radio.
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1: Robert Fulton was born in Waterloo on May 13, 1929. He entered politics the same year he graduated from the University of Iowa College of Law in 1958. He was elected that year to the Iowa House of Representatives and in 1962 to the Iowa Senate. A Democrat, Fulton was elected Lieutenant Governor of Iowa in 1964. At that time, the Governor and Lieutenant Governor ran separately and not as part of a joint ticket. At times, that meant the Governor was a member of one political party and the Lieutenant Governor was a member of the other. But 1964 saw Democrat Harold Hughes be re-elected to another two-year term, and Fulton became lieutenant governor. Each was re-elected in 1966. In 1968, Hughes decided to run for higher office and was elected to the U.S. Senate. But he was to be sworn in for that post before his term as governor was over, so he resigned as governor, and Lieutenant Governor Robert Fulton became Iowa's 37th governor, on January 1, 1969. He served as governor for 16 days until the scheduled inauguration of Robert D. Ray, who had been elected governor the previous November. Fulton returned to private life, but ran for a full term as governor on the Democratic ticket in 1970. He lost to Robert Ray, who would go on to serve 14 years in the post. Fulton served as a member of the Democratic National Committee and was a delegate to his party's 1972 National Convention. And until Tom Vilsack was inaugurated in 1999, for 30 years Robert Fulton had the unique designation of being the last Democrat to serve as governor of Iowa. To this day, he holds the distinction of serving as Iowa's governor for the shortest tenure of anyone. Robert Fulton, born on this date, in 1929. And that's Iowa Almanac for May 13th. There's more online at iowaalmanac.com. I'm Jeff Stein on News Talk 1540 KXEL.
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9: The KCRG TV9 First Alert forecast, mostly sunny, a high of 73. Partly cloudy tonight, 44. Partly cloudy tomorrow, and 77. Northwest winds 10 to 20 today, east at 5 to 15 tonight. Slight chance of storms Friday, a high of 84. Storm chance Saturday, 84. Could be strong storms on Sunday with a high near 80. I'm TV9 First Alert Storm Team Meteorologist Joe Winters on News Talk 1540 KXEL.
1: Currently, it's 71 degrees on the Voice of Eastern Iowa.

0: Welcome back to the Sean Hannity Show. My name is Rose. Joining me next hour is Jan Jakalik. He is the author of Kill to Order, China's Organ Harvesting Industry, and the True Nature of America's Biggest Adversary. We're going to talk about that. It's a story you need to hear. We need to know. You can't close your eyes, close your ears to something like this. You need to hear it. So that's coming up next hour. Also, your phone calls, believe it or not, 1-800-941-SEAN, 1-800-941-SEAN, 1-800-941-SEAN. 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So, all right, coming up next, we're going to talk about China's organ harvesting, so don't go too far away, and I'll take your phone calls. 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
3: This is a Bloomberg Money Minute. Inflation keeps getting worse. Producer prices in April shot up 6% from the same month a year ago. Way more than forecast, the biggest jump in wholesale inflation in 4 years. The big culprit there, skyrocketing prices at the gas pump. But a rally in the tech sector, especially for chipmaker stocks, in anticipation of President Trump's meeting a little later tonight in Beijing with Xi Jinping over a trade and tariffs deal, gave Wall Street a big lift today. At the close, the Dow was lower by 67 points, but the NASDAQ was up 314, a nearly 1.25% jump, the S&P up 43, and oil slightly lower today, closing at $101 a barrel. And Netflix striking a deal with the NFL to stream 3 additional games this upcoming season, including the first ever game played on Thanksgiving Eve and the first ever game played in Australia during week 1. That makes 5 games in all for the world's biggest streaming service. 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
6: They'll get down to business.
2: business in Beijing. I'm Lisa Brady, Fox News. Later tonight, U.S. time, President Trump begins a summit with China's president.
6: President Trump still hasn't seen President Xi yet. That is going to happen a few hours from right now during an official state welcome ceremony for President Trump at the Great Hall of the People.
2: Fox's Peter Ducey in Beijing. Multiple U.S. business leaders are with the president, who says he'll ask President Xi to open up China. He also expects a long conversation about Iran, which had been selling most of its oil to China. On Capitol Hill, the Senate confirming Trump nominee Kevin Warsh to be the new Fed chair. A federal crackdown on health care fraud ramps up.
7: We're trying to save the Medicaid program from dysfunctional state bureaucrats.
2: Vice President J.D. Vance, who's leading a fraud task force, says taxpayers and Medicaid recipients are being cheated by fraudsters, and states are being warned they could lose federal money for fraud investigations if they don't get serious about prosecutions.
8: $1.3 billion in Medicare reimbursements are now being diverted from the state of California. Now, just in the L.A. area, mostly the L.A. area, 800 hospices have been suspended. They say less than 20 of them have called to complain about being suspended. CMS Administrator Dr. Oz also making a big announcement that no new hospice or home health providers can enroll in Medicare until they root out some of the bad actors who are committing this fraud across the country.
2: Fox Business's Connor Hansen in D.C. A Utah woman who published a children's book about grief after killing her husband, just sentenced to life in prison. Corey Richens was convicted in March of aggravated murder for lacing her husband's cocktail with five times the lethal dose of fentanyl, also convicted of other felonies for trying to poison him weeks earlier on Valentine's Day. Prosecutors say she was millions in debt and planning a future with another man after opening numerous life insurance policies for his sister, now caring for the couple's sons. 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
11: Hello, I'm Charles Hart. It's Wednesday, May 13th. Here's a look at the top stories from your trusted local news source. Today marks 20 days before Iowa's June 2nd primary, and early in-person voting starts today. Early in-person voting will be available at your county's auditor's office. Most counties will have early voting open until 5 p.m. on June 1st. For more information on hours, visit your county's website. Or if enough people requested it, there will be a select satellite voting locations. Now, you will also want to check your county's website. Early voting is just one type of absentee voting in Iowa. The other is by mail. In order to vote by mail, your written application, it must be received by your county's auditor by 5 p.m. on next Monday, May 18th. Those ballots must be returned by 8 p.m. on Election Day. And tonight, KCRG TV9 and our Quad Cities sister station, KWQC, will host a debate among the three Democrats running in the 2nd Congressional District. This is the primary between Clint Tweetball, Lindsey James, and Kathy Dolter. You will be able to watch it live at 7 tonight on KCRG 9.2 and streaming on our TV and mobile apps. Well, today the Corridor MPO Executive Committee is expected to talk about the Edgewood Road extension. The extension would connect Edgewood Road from Blair's Ferry to Tower Terrace and County Home Road. It would pass through neighborhoods and businesses as well as farmland. Some businesses in Hiawatha we spoke to 3 years ago said they were looking forward to the expansion. The meeting is at 8:30 at Fairfax City Hall. Well, a traffic alert for drivers in Dubuque. Starting tonight at 7, the Iowa DOT will be cleaning the bridges overnight on Highways 61 and 151 over the Piasta Channel. That means some lanes will be closed, but they'll open back up at 6 each morning. The work is expected to take 2 or 3 days. And for all the latest, download the KCRG TV9 News app. Also, follow KCRG on Facebook, Instagram, and YouTube, or get the latest, including your forecast, anytime at KCRG.com.
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15: The KCRG TV9 First Alert forecast, mostly sunny, a high of 73. Partly cloudy tonight, 44. Partly cloudy tomorrow and 77. Northwest winds 10 to 20 today, east at 5 to 15 tonight. Slight chance of storms Friday, a high of 84. Storm chance Saturday, 84. Could be strong storms on Sunday with a high near 80. I'm TV9 First Alert Storm Team Meteorologist Joe Winters on News Talk 1540 KXEL.
16: The eastern Iowa temperature is 72 degrees from KXEL.

0: starting point. And there's also, you know, we can actually just stop training these surgeons, providing technologies and money, funding relationships to transplant hospitals, all of that. It's kind of a no-brainer. We don't need to be involved in this at the very least.
1: Yeah, it should be a no-brainer. We've been talking to Jan Jakalik. 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It's a fascinating story. You need to get it, and we need to be talking about this. Jan, thank you so much for joining me today.
0: Thank you, Rose. It's been such a pleasure.
1: Yeah, mine too. Thank you. All right, we'll be back with more of the Sean Hannity Show and your phone calls. I told you it's true. 1-800-941-SEAN, 1-800-941-SEAN. 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
7: Hello, I'm Jerry Stewart, and this is One Moment in America. Can history speak to us? 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I'll give you one such historical word worth hearing after this important message.
8: Hello, I'm Jerry Stewart with a word from Liberty Village. After President Lincoln gave his 2-minute speech as his part of the Gettysburg Address, so many who heard and read his words called his speech perhaps the greatest speech ever. How can that be? Words so brief, less than 2 minutes, but words so powerful. Lincoln answered that himself. The world will little note nor long remember what we can say here, but it can never forget what they did here. He pointed beyond the speech to the sacrifice, beyond the words to the deeds. And then he reminded us why it mattered that those who gave their lives had not died in vain, but had secured for us a new birth of freedom. 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
7: As we race toward the future, is there anything in history worth noting? Here's one. Our nation was the first nation in history founded on the belief that people should govern themselves. It was James Madison who said, quote, "This country's birth was a revolution which has no parallel in the annals of human society." And get this. Our U.S. Constitution is the oldest written national constitution still in existence. As we all tire of our nation's struggle today, let us remember that a wonderful model for self-governing was given to us long ago. It worked then, it can certainly work now. And our part in all this? Look to the past, learn who we are, stay the course. I'm Jerry Stewart, and that was One Moment in America.
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0: Welcome back to the Sean Hannity Show. I can see some calls coming in, so stay with me. I'm going to get to you right after the half hour. Also, if you haven't called in yet, the number is 800-941-SEAN. 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My ministry is sheiscalledbyhim.com. 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
3: This is a Bloomberg Money Minute. Some big companies are cutting jobs, citing AI. Even after posting a strong earnings report after the bell, Cisco Systems plans to cut several thousand workers so the computer networking equipment maker can invest more money in AI. Microsoft cutting engineering and marketing jobs at LinkedIn as it spends more on AI, and Walmart's embrace of the technology means 1,000 tech workers will either lose their jobs or have to relocate to its Arkansas headquarters or offices in Northern California. On Wall Street today, a rally in tech stocks, especially chip makers, helped offset worries about a spike in wholesale inflation last month. Producer prices up 6% year over year, mostly on skyrocketing gas pump prices. That sent the Dow 67 points lower, but the tech-heavy NASDAQ was up 314, closing at a new all-time high. So did the S&P at a new high. It added 43 points. And as expected, Kevin Warsh, approved by the Senate today to be the next chairman of the Federal Reserve. Tom Busby, Bloomberg Radio.
4: 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He told me it fills a need for homeowners and renters alike.
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9: The KCRG TV 9 First Alert forecast, mostly sunny, a high of 73. Partly cloudy tonight, 44. Partly cloudy tomorrow, and 77. Northwest winds 10 to 20 today, east at 5 to 15 tonight. Slight chance of storms Friday, a high of 84. Storm chance Saturday, 84. Could be strong storms on Sunday with a high near 80. I'm TV9 First Alert Storm Team Meteorologist Joe Winters on News Talk 1540 KXEL.
10: Right now, it's 73 degrees on Iowa's News and Talk Station.

0: Welcome back to the Sean Hannity Show. I have time for one call. If you can make it quick, Al from New Jersey, how are you?
1: Yeah, I'm from Jersey. Linda, I'm from Jersey.
2: Al, you're my favorite Linda caller of the day.
0: I was going to say, Linda says it better than you do, but go ahead.
1: I'll tell you, it's a tough call between Vance and him. I do like Marco Rubio a lot. I tend towards him but he's been out a lot. And, yeah. You know, out in the public a lot, too. The two of them are it's a great bench we've got.
0: Yeah, but no denying it, Al, that Rubio brings with him quite a bit of experience and a tremendous amount of wisdom, as we have just seen. He really is, I think.
1: Spanish.
0: It's his time.
1: Hispanic vote is going to go that way, too, with him.
0: Oh, absolutely.
1: Very, very popular with the Spanish folks. I'm a chef, so I work with a lot of Hispanics, and I'm even learning Spanish because I work with
0: good for you
1: people.
0: Good for you.
1: I deeply respect him. I lived in Key West, Florida, for years, and I knew a lot of Cubans and from down, living down there, and great people, absolutely great people. And I would love to see Cuba become free again. I mean, it's been horrible for these people.
0: Thank you for that call. And you know what? I think I have to go here just because I want to close it up. But Al, you're a good guy. That's really sweet that you're trying to learn the language too, so you can communicate with your staff. I love that. This is the Sean Hannity Show. My name is Rose, and thank you for allowing me to come into your homes, your cars this afternoon. I love being with all of you. You're great people. 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I've got a lot of podcasts up too on many platforms, and my ministry, She Is Called By Him.com, and we take prayer requests there. We have a team of women who pray over every request, and we also have free weekly newsletters that are very encouraging and uplifting. 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She Is Called By Him.com. And certainly my show at Real Life Network. Just real quick, I wanted to mention, because I didn't get a chance to yet, but you know, the Senate Republicans reported that no Democrats attended a Senate Homeland Security and Governmental Affairs Committee hearing today featuring a CIA whistleblower who alleged Dr. Anthony Fauci was involved in a cover-up regarding the origins of COVID-19. Not one Democrat attended this? That is shameful. It really is. All right. Thanks for joining me today. I loved spending time with you. And God bless. Don't forget, check me out, Rose Unplugged. She Is Called By Him.com, and also reallifenetwork.com. And just log in and look for Rose Unplugged. I think you'll enjoy it a lot. Great people on there. You guys are great people. Love hearing from you.
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6: This is a Bloomberg Money Minute, a blowout day for Ford Motors, but not because of the vehicles it makes. Shares of Ford up 13% as it closes in on huge contracts with computer chip hyperscalers to supply energy storage. That's with its partnership with a Chinese battery company. Elsewhere on Wall Street today, fresh record highs for the NASDAQ and the S&P as a rally in chip makers and other tech stocks helped offset a lousy April wholesale inflation report. Producer prices up 6% year over year, mostly on higher prices at the gas pump. At the close, the Dow lower by 67, but the NASDAQ was up 314, a more than 1% gain. The S&P added 43, and oil was a little bit lower, closing at $101 a barrel. And after a ton of backlash, officials from FIFA and New York State have slashed the price of yellow school bus rides from Manhattan to MetLife Stadium in New Jersey from $80 to just $20. That's for next month's World Cup soccer matches. Tom Busby, Bloomberg Radio.
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9: Hours away from a high-stakes meeting, I'm Lisa Lucera, Fox News, as President Trump is set to sit down with China's President Xi Jinping.
10: President Trump is trying to turn the page after years of putting tremendous economic pressure on China, culminating, of course, with those Liberation Day tariffs. Things seem to be a lot better now at the start of the trip than they were a couple months ago when President Trump used many opportunities to say that China is ripping us off and that they had been ripping the United States off for years.
9: Fox's Peter Ducey in Beijing. Taiwan and the Iran conflict are likely to come up as China has expressed anger that the U.S. has sold weapons to Taiwan, and China gets a lot of oil from the Strait of Hormuz, which Iran has blocked. Israeli Prime Minister Benjamin Netanyahu secretly went to the UAE. His office says it strengthened ties with the country, which normalized relations with Israel in 2020. This comes a day after U.S. Ambassador to Israel Mike Huckabee revealed Israel sent Iron Dome air defense weapons and personnel to operate them to the UAE. Iran has fired missiles at that country. A Utah woman who wrote a children's book about grief is convicted of murdering her husband.
11: Corey Richens telling the court,
12: I'm not perfect. I have succeeded and I have failed. As a person, as a wife, as a parent, we all do. I have done plenty of things I am not proud of.
11: A judge sentencing the 35-year-old to life without parole on 5 felony convictions, including aggravated murder for fatally poisoning her husband Eric in 2022 with a lethal dose of fentanyl. The judge calling her too dangerous to ever be free. The prosecution had asked for the maximum sentence, noting Richens' 3 sons feared for their safety if she were ever released.
9: Fox's Kristen Goodwin, her lawyers say they will appeal. Prosecutors in South Carolina say they will plan to seek a new trial for Alec Murdaugh. 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
14: 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Hello, I'm Charles Hart. It's Wednesday, May 13th. Here's a look at the top stories from your trusted local news source. Today marks 20 days before Iowa's June 2nd primary, and early in-person voting starts today. Early in-person voting will be available at your county's auditor's office. Most counties will have early voting open until 5 p.m. on June 1st. For more information on hours, visit your county's website. Or if enough people requested it, there will be a select satellite voting locations. Now, you will also want to check your county's website. Early voting is just one type of absentee voting in Iowa. The other is by mail. In order to vote by mail, your written application must be received by your county's auditor by 5 p.m. on next Monday, May 18th. Those ballots must be returned by 8 p.m. on Election Day. And tonight, KCRG TV9 and our Quad Cities sister station, KWQC, will host a debate among the three Democrats running in the 2nd Congressional District. This is the primary between Clint Tweetball, Lindsey James, and Kathy Dolter. You will be able to watch it live at 7 tonight on KCRG 9.2 and streaming on our TV and mobile apps. Well, today, the Corridor MPO Executive Committee is expected to talk about the Edgewood Road extension. The extension would connect Edgewood Road from Blair's Ferry to Tower Terrace and County Home Road. It would pass through neighborhoods and businesses as well as farmland. Some businesses in Hiawatha we spoke to 3 years ago said they were looking forward to the expansion. The meeting is at 8:30 at Fairfax City Hall. Well, traffic alert for drivers in Dubuque starting tonight at 7. The Iowa DOT will be cleaning the bridges overnight on Highway 61 and 151 over the Piasta Channel. That means some lanes will be closed, but they'll open back up at 6 each morning. The work is expected to take 2 or 3 days. And for all the latest, download the KCRG TV9 News app. Also, follow KCRG on Facebook, Instagram, and YouTube, or get the latest, including your forecast, anytime.
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16: The KCRG TV9 First Alert forecast, mostly sunny, a high of 73. Partly cloudy tonight, 44. Partly cloudy tomorrow, and 77. Northwest winds 10 to 20 today, east at 5 to 15 tonight. Slight chance of storms Friday, a high of 84. Storm chance Saturday, 84. Could be strong storms on Sunday with a high near 80. I'm TV9 First Alert Storm Team Meteorologist Joe Winters on News Talk 1540 KXEL.
17: Right now, it's 73 degrees on Iowa's News and Talk Station.
18: He's here. He's here. Now, broadcasting from the underground command post, deep in the bowels of a hidden bunker, somewhere under the brick and steel of a nondescript building, we've once again made contact with our leader, Mark Levin.

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3: Drunken driving remains a major safety problem in the United States, killing thousands each year despite years of awareness campaigns. Now, lawmakers are looking into whether technology can stop impaired drivers from starting their cars. Automotive News recently reported that Congress is examining systems that can detect intoxication through sensors, driver monitoring cameras, or touch-based alcohol detention. The goal is to turn off the vehicle if the driver shows signs of impairment. Supporters argue it's a life-saving safety measure. Critics raise concerns about privacy and reliability. This debate over technology shows that safety features keep improving. I'm Ken Chester.
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0: Folks, history is unfolding right before our eyes. 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

0: When we talk about Israel, we're not just talking about a place. We're talking about a people connected to a promise made by God, one he has never broken, and one that continues even today. Because God's character doesn't change. What he begins, he sustains. What he promises, he fulfills. Right now in Israel, families run to shelters as sirens sound. This isn't just a crisis, it's a call to respond. 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
2: Here's a story that should surprise no one. Republican senators have released records they say prove the Biden Justice Department had a double standard in its handling of allegations of tax evasion and potential human trafficking involving Hunter Biden. The Trump Justice Department provided records that Senators Charles Grassley of Iowa and Ron Johnson of Wisconsin said had been withheld by the Biden administration. The senators said the records show the government possessed significant evidence of potential Mann Act violations committed by Hunter as early as 2020. The Mann Act prohibits transporting an individual for the purpose of prostitution or sexual activity. Senator Grassley said, quote, "The Biden administration maintained a double standard of justice that shielded Hunter Biden from full accountability, whether it be on federal tax evasion or alleged human trafficking violations," unquote. Hunter was pardoned by his father. As talk show host Chris Plant says, if the left didn't have double standards, they'd have no standards at all. I'm Cal Thomas.
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4: 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One-room schoolhouses are an important part of American agriculture history. Early settlers knew the importance of education since a large portion of the population lived in small rural communities or isolated rural areas. The local one-room school was the answer, often built by nearby farmers. In fact, most of the teachers were elderly daughters of nearby farmers. Abraham Lincoln attended a one-room school in rural Illinois in 1822, many still in operation, and didn't close until the 1950s. 200 are currently listed as National Historic Places. I'm Mark Oppold.
5: The KCRG TV 9 First Alert forecast, mostly clear, will drop to 45. Thursday, partly cloudy and 75. A slight chance of storms Thursday night, 55. East winds 5 to 15 overnight, southeast 10 to 20 on Thursday. An early shower or storm gives way to partly cloudy, warm and muggy conditions Friday with 84. 84 with some storms possible Saturday. I'm TV9 First Alert Storm Team Meteorologist Joe Winters on News Talk 1540 KXEL.
6: Right now it's 73 degrees on Iowa's News and Talk Station.
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0: I wish he would come on this show, Mr. Producer. We've tried every way we have, haven't we? We can. He just won't do it. Go ahead.
1: In our history, that they rebelled against centuries of religious warfare between the Catholics and the Protestants and witchcraft trials.
0: Who rebelled against centuries of religious war? What are you even talking about? Go ahead.
1: Holy Crusades. America proclaimed the separation of church and state.
0: America never proclaimed the separation of church and state. It's in a letter from Jefferson, and I'm sure Jefferson would be furious that a jerk like you is using it. There was no such proclamation, which is why they try and push it out, even silent prayer out of the school. This guy's like an ACLU type. I'll be right back.
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3: Hello, Americans. I'm Todd Starn. 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
3: A musical performance group at Kent State University has banned white people from auditioning for certain solos. Campus Reform reporter Emma Arnes broke the story, reporting the vocal intensity a cappella group limits certain solos to people of color. The university claims giving a white kid a solo from, let's say a song originally performed by a black artist, would be considered cultural appropriation. Mark Phillips has been a member of the group for 3 years. He's a white guy, the beatboxer. He pointed out the ban on white people seem to be a violation of the university's anti-discrimination policy. He said that music is meant to be shared and celebrated. In response, the group's executive board placed Mark on probation, demanded he appear before a disciplinary hearing to plead his case. Well, instead of doing that, Mark resigned. He says he learned that anti-white discrimination is alive and well at Kent State University. I'm Todd Stearns.
5: 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But how are those businesses faring these days? And a century-old name will still call Iowa home. That's this week on the Iowa Business Report. 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
12: This is the Bloomberg Money Minute. Nearly half of Americans are saying no way to artificial intelligence data centers in their backyards. According to a survey by Redfin, 47% of folks oppose the construction of a data center in their neighborhood. The U.S. has more than 3,000 AI data centers, with thousands more in development as demand for AI continues to surge. They're controversial because they strain resources. Electric utilities are sitting at the heart of the AI data center boom. Duke Energy CFO Brian Savoy says if companies want to build data centers, they need to understand the concerns of their neighbors.
13: We are working with our large data center customers on how they can work and build with the community, not in the community. And when you're working with the community, you address those issues head on, and it's paying huge dividends.
12: The Redfin survey notes that Gen Z and millennials are more likely than Gen X and baby boomers to support data centers. Courtney Dunhope, Bloomberg Radio.
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0: 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Many central banks are quietly diversifying away from the dollar, adding hundreds of tons to their reserves. Large institutions poured in the second biggest inflow on record, and barring coin demand, hit a 12-year high. Meanwhile, mine supply grew just 1%, new gold can't be printed, and a recent report said it plainly. 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
1: Unlike traditional field crops like corn and soybeans, vegetable growers have the advantage of growing vegetables in different seasons with different maturity dates. This provides the flexibility to incorporate short-duration cover crops throughout the growing season. Ajay Nair is an extension vegetable production specialist at Iowa State University. He says short-season cover crops include oilseed radish, yellow mustard, cowpea, and buckwheat. From seeding to flowering, they only take 50 to 60 days.
4: So let's say a vegetable grower had lettuce in the spring, planted outside in the field around mid-April. That crop will be done by about end of May. So then there's a time period of about 2 months, which is like June and July, before they plant their fall vegetables. So if a grower is growing a spring vegetable and then followed by a fall vegetable, these 2 months in the middle can be utilized to push the short duration cover crop.
1: Adding cover crops in your rotation will provide specific advantages depending on their physiology, shape, size, and growth habit. This includes weed suppression, soil and water conservation, and holding on to nitrogen.
4: The cover crop can take up that nitrogen and hold on to it. And so it's kind of a bridge. You prevent the leaching of the nitrogen, and you also get that nitrogen that now can be utilized by the fall crop. And in addition to that, they attract pollinators, they attract beneficial insects.
1: When it's time to plant the fall crop, he says you can till the cover crop under and then plant the vegetables. Or you can roll it down and use it as a mulch to suppress weeds and do strip till or no-till. And after the fall crop is harvested, plant another cover crop to protect your soil through the winter. Learn more about using short-duration cover crops at livingthecountrylife.com. I'll see you in the country.
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5: The KCRG TV9 First Alert forecast, mostly clear, will drop to 45. Thursday, partly cloudy and 75. A slight chance of storms Thursday night, 55. East winds, 5 to 15 overnight. Southeast, 10 to 20 on Thursday. An early shower or storm gives way to partly cloudy, warm and muggy conditions Friday with 84. 84 with some storms possible Saturday. I'm TV9 First Alert Storm Team Meteorologist Joe Winters on News Talk 1540 KXEL.
6: Right now, it's 73 degrees on Iowa's News and Talk Station.
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0: This is a Bloomberg Money Minute. Some big companies are cutting jobs, citing AI. Even after posting a strong earnings report after the bell, Cisco Systems plans to cut several thousand workers so the computer networking equipment maker can invest more money in AI. Microsoft cutting engineering and marketing jobs at LinkedIn as it spends more on AI. And Walmart's embrace of the technology means 1,000 tech workers will either lose their jobs or have to relocate to its Arkansas headquarters or offices in Northern California. On Wall Street today, a rally in tech stocks, especially chip makers, helped offset worries about a spike in wholesale inflation last month. Producer prices up 6% year over year, mostly on skyrocketing gas pump prices. That sent the Dow 67 points lower, but the tech-heavy NASDAQ was up 314, closing at a new all-time high. So did the S&P at a new high. It added 43 points. And as expected, Kevin Warsh, approved by the Senate today to be the next chairman of the Federal Reserve. Tom Busby, Bloomberg Radio.
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2: 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That plus Congress working on a new reconciliation bill. What could be in it, and how productive could they be for the midterm?
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5: To make trade inroads. I'm Lisa Lacerra, Fox News. That's one of the topics President Trump is set to discuss with China's President Xi Jinping, which is why Elon Musk and the CEO of NVIDIA have tagged along on the trip.
6: The president says, I will be asking President Xi to open up China so that these brilliant people can work their magic and help bring the People's Republic to an even higher level. I will make that my very first request. For years leading up to this summit, President Trump has put tremendous economic pressure on China. Now he believes that economic pressure is about to pay off.
5: Fox's Peter Doocy in Beijing. The president said he expects to also discuss Iran with Xi, but said yesterday he doesn't need them to intervene. A Utah mother who published a children's book about grief after the death of her husband will serve life in prison without the possibility of parole for his murder. Corey Richin was convicted in March of aggravated murder for putting fentanyl, her husband's drink, in their home near Park City in 2022. A Las Vegas woman convicted of killing her kids is sentenced.
7: It'll be life in prison for 38-year-old Javon Trevino, who in court apologized for drowning her 4-year-old son and 1-year-old daughter in a bathtub. The children's father testified in court before the sentencing and said he had to come home from work to